0: JRFM. We got some college football as well. Saturday morning, first game of the year, by the way. Saturday morning, 9 a.m. with Bill Belichick and North Carolina from Ireland. Ask me who they're playing, by the way, on Saturday.
1: Who are they playing?
0: I don't know. I forgot. Let me look it up for you. For those that really want to know, they're playing TCU.
1: TCU,
0: yes,
1: yeah.
0: They're playing
1: TCU. How did
0: TCU.
1: I know that? God.
0: Because you love college football,
1: Dick. I do love college football.
0: All right, let's get to Bill Krueger right now.
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0: All right, we're back. Big thanks to our friends at the Occidental Hall right down the street, across from the northwest corner of Lumen Field. Great spot before and after every Seahawk game, Mariner game, any event happening down here at SoTo. Also see him at the Queen Anne Beer Hall and the Moss Bay Hall in Kirkland. Here he is, our friend, Bill Krueger, the crafty lefty, joining us right now on 93.3 KJRFM. How are you, man?
3: I'm good, Softy. Good to be on with you, man.
0: Yeah, well, Dick, good to talk to you as well.
1: Hey, Bill.
0: Cade Anderson, Saturday. Why don't we start there and get your thoughts on the rookie. What'd you make from his first start? And for those that are critical of Dan Wilson for leaving him in maybe a batter or two too long, how do you address that criticism?
3: Well, first of all, I think he came as advertised. I mean, it's hard to sort of project a guy who's doing what he's doing in Double A because we know the big leagues is a big jump, right? And I saw clips of this kid throwing. I really loved his mechanics. He was super smooth. And, yep. And some of the clips of pitches, I could tell that he had an assortment of pitches. But to see him put it on display against one of the best hitting clubs in the big leagues, in the Cubs, particularly against left-handed pitching, to see him throw a four-pitch assortment where he could land anything at any time in any count, and four quality pitches, four above-average pitches. And pitch with such a cool demeanor. I was so impressed. And you look at what the Mariners have brought up through the chain over the years, a lot of big arms with not a lot of polish. And this guy is really polished, 22 years old. And, you know, if that's not his best stuff, and I don't think it is, because he was a little up in the strike zone. He wasn't real sharp. I think more to come, and it's going to get better. Sure, we can nitpick a few things, but to see him get behind in counts and throw off-speed pitches and pitch back and forth and really pitch like a guy much older than he is. And he's got some gas in the tank. I mean, he showed you 95. He's a skinny guy. He's going to get a lot stronger. And I think with development, his fastball will improve. Yeah, just really impressed. What a find. And way beyond his age is the way he pitches.
1: Yeah, I used the term rocking chair on Twitter when I was watching him live at the ballpark. I mean, he just seems so comfortable against that lineup. Now, it did seem, and you can tell me, Bill, because you've pitched in the shadows before, that shadow was right where that slider breaks between home plate and the pitching mound. How much did that really help him, particularly on those breaking balls against the Cubs on Saturday?
3: Well, I think anytime you pitch in shadows, you're going to get a benefit. So he did benefit from that, but watching his mechanics, watching the pitches that he was throwing, watching the way he was working those hitters, it's real. There's no question it's real. So, yeah, I think he had an advantage on the hitters. Any pitcher would in those conditions, a 4-15 game in a real high sunshine, high sky place like Seattle, the way the sun moves there, it's definitely works against the hitters. And even when you get the warm weather in Seattle, you still find a way to retard hitting.
0: Bill Krueger's with us. Bill, this schedule these guys have in September is ridiculous compared to the Rangers and Astros. I've never, as Don Dick, I've never seen a little bit of a bigger disparity in the schedule. Mariners have six more games left the rest of the way against teams that are above 500. The Astros have 19. The Rangers have 16. And after the Red Sox series, the Mariners have teams that are combined 88 games under 500. On their schedule. I mean, it's nuts how things open up for them. So when it comes to your belief, I guess, your confidence in them maybe making a run here and winning this division, where are you at right now, honestly, with that possibility?
3: Well, I think I'm probably optimistic. I don't know that I can bet my mortgage on it. But I like their chances. I think really they can't face plant over these next nine games. They're going to have to hold themselves up. They're going to have to play. 5-4 would be great. 4-5 would probably be acceptable. You just don't see the Astros running away nor the Rangers. They just look like they're going to meander around 500 or a little bit below. Just in watching them over the long stretch. Now, can the Mariners pick up and find another gear? And as you mentioned, they're going to be playing some teams that aren't very good. But we all know that in September, things can change. Players play with a freedom. Sometimes somebody can come up from the minor leagues and be lightning. So you have to be careful just to sort of say these games are in the bag. And you know how series go. I mean, you try to win a series, right? So I think if you sort of tally up the series, there's probably a pretty good opportunity right there if they won every series to, nudge the edge of 500, and that may be good enough because the Astros aren't very good. They don't have enough pitching. And right. The Rangers basically told their team they're not in the playoffs. So those are kind of daggers in the chest. Of course, the GM of the Astros got canned. So there's a lot of disruption going on there for sure. And I think the Mariners, you kind of feel like their offense is starting to find themselves a little bit, right? And if Donovan can get back from his concussion, because he kind of showed some spark and he was swinging the bat good before he went out, I think that's what gives you a lot of confidence. Plus the thought that Brash may come back, JP can come back and solidify short. I think there's a lot of things that are on in the offing, the club swinging the bat better, and these guys coming back from injury, that could really lift them. So I think there's lots of reason to be optimistic. Doesn't mean they've had a great season, but they could do something and turn their fortunes around and make the playoffs.
1: Bill, you mentioned Donovan. When he comes back from this latest ailment, it'll be almost exactly 100 games he's missed this season. And the report came out that he was beamed in a freak accident just minutes before Saturday's game. He was not wearing a helmet. Is that usual? Like, if you're, underneath the tunnel, taking some pitches, is it normal to not have a helmet on in certain situations?
3: Yeah, I think so. Yeah, you're not in the cage. You're not seeing full-speed pitching. I don't know if he was hitting off the traject machine, which is full speed.
1: No,
3: I don't know
1: that. It was a human that was throwing.
3: This is just a crazy accident where he wasn't paying attention or somebody wasn't paying attention, and that happens. Hard to believe, but yeah, in soft toss or kind of easy toss, kind of BP working on a swing, guys aren't going to be wearing helmets.
0: Right.
3: I don't think we should say, oh well, safety regulation being broke. No, I don't think that's the case. That's just misfortune. And here's a guy that's just had nothing but misfortune, can't get on the field. And we saw what he can do over a short burst there. We saw a great burst at the beginning of the season. And then lately, when he got to play and he started to get his rhythm, he could slash the ball around a little bit. He can make some things happen. So, the only silver lining about him not playing the last few days is see Randy Rosarina lead off, right, which I thought was kind of a pretty good idea, and it looks like that's a good spot for him.
0: Well, Bill, I got to tell you, how's your blood pressure right now? Pretty good?
3: What are you going to drop on me?
0: Well, the Mariners are considering going back to a six-man rotation and maybe even the piggyback.
3: Oh, boy.
0: Yeah. So the question is, with Kade Anderson now up here, what do you do with him? Bryce Miller, the M's are 1-10 in his last 11 starts. They've lost 8 in a row. I have suggested putting Bryce Miller in the bullpen and letting the other 5 horses go as they should every fifth day. Are you with me on this quest, or do you have a differing opinion than I do?
3: Well, if you can go back in the old Wayback Machine, that we talked about this a while back now, didn't we? And I was asked, what do we do with 6 starters? And I said, I think you should make Castillo the 5th starter. You're trying to audition him. Ask him to pitch 5 innings. Take Miller, who to me could tick up a little bit, who's not the most physical guy, and I think he could replace Brash and maybe find himself in the bullpen as a guy that maybe could someday become a closer. I think I'm repeating my words, okay? Yeah, I think Bryce Miller would help his team in the bullpen. The problem is Bryce Miller has no desire to go to the bullpen, but sometimes we'd have to do things that we don't like in our jobs. And maybe, just maybe, with the right message, he could understand the value that he could bring to the bullpen, since we're in a drive here for the next 30 days to see if the club can make the playoffs. It doesn't mean his career as a starter is over. I thought that was the best fit at the time, and I believe that would be the best fit now. I think in watching him, I don't know how much injury is affecting him, but to me, he just isn't a physical guy. I didn't expect him to stay in the high 90s forever. And I think as a burst guy, with his control and his cocky attitude, he's got some pitches. I think he'd be great in one-inning stints in the bullpen, and it could be a real lift to his career. I'm sure he wouldn't see it that way, but I agree with you on that. I look what's happening with the six starters. We saw what the piggyback did. It was confusing, and it hurt. There were probably four games they lost because of the piggyback, in my opinion. And who knows how many they lost because guys were not pitching on turn. And look what it's done to handicap the bullpen. We've had two sideways games in the last week because the team is loaded with one-inning pitchers. They don't have a Savali. You saw Savali pitch yesterday. That kind of guy was around when I played. Somebody that was like a pseudo-six starter, long reliever, cleans up the end of games, comes in early, picks up four, five, six innings. That's invaluable. Why doesn't baseball think that way? And look how it's hurt the Mariners this year not to have someone that can pitch a bulk of innings when need be.
1: Yep. Bill Krueger joining us. Bill, after 2 months in a row where Brian Wu had ERAs of six, you've got a 2-0 with a 1 ERA and three starts in August. What have you seen from Brian Wu, and do you think he's fixed?
3: Well, you know, the ebb and flow of pitching, you know, you're going to face competition where there's, guys that just match up better against you than others. I mean, there's a game in there against Houston where they're terribly right-handed, and he's going to dominate them every single time. And I'm scratching my head on his other starts.
1: Yankees and Detroit.
3: Okay. Well, in the Yankee game, he got, you know, he had no Judge, no Stanton, no Bellinger. Yeah. But some left-hand hitting that he got around it a little bit. He still got some work to do against left-handers. He still got to pick one breaking ball. You know, when you're playing the game of the up and down game, that's your whole game is up and down. It's so easy to get what? Caught in the middle, particularly when the middle is the strike. When you're constantly trying to hit the top line or trying to make the ball move off the bottom line, you know, it's hard. It's easy to be caught in the middle of the plate. That's why if you're going to polish yourself as a pitcher, you have to learn to do what? Pitch on the sides of the plate. That's where you can command the baseball and work hitters. For me, more changeups, learning to command both sides of the plate. This could go for Kirby, too. And pick one breaking ball and make it go down. But, yes, he has gotten off of I can't get him out on the road, which is great. One of those was the Houston start. I kind of think they're automatic. You don't pitch to Alvarez, and then he handles those guys because they got no left-hand hit. So, I think it's the ebb and flow of the game. You're going to have teams that you match up better against than others. He's had a terrific career. He's been really unbelievable if you think about the breadth of his career so far. And to have some stretches where he struggles, that's just part of the journey. So you hope that you make adjustments. I thought he was better. And we'll see how it plays out going forward.
0: Right.
3: You know, you just you have to believe in the law of the length of success that he's had in his career that it won't again catch a tailwind and have him pitch as he's been pitching now the rest of the season.
0: Well, Bill, let me go back to Bryce Miller for a second because I'm just wondering what you see going on with him. I mean, he's put.
3: Yeah.
0: We gave the numbers earlier. He's put 68 base runners on in his last 41 and a third. 30 Ks, 20 walks, 3-2 strikeout to walk ratio in his last 8 starts. I mean, those are just shocking numbers, right? 7.18 ERA for Bryce. I mean, I guess he may be banged up. He finally admitted that the other day. But what do you see happening with a guy that, you know, started the year so great and was money for these guys in Toronto a year ago?
3: I think with Bryce, when he has the extra gear in his fastball, then he's a better guy. He doesn't have the confidence, believe it or not, to throw a fastball for a strike because he can't command it. and he doesn't have enough juice to really. He doesn't have a lot of good breaking stuff. His breaking balls aren't very good. He's had a ton of pitches, but just because you throw a ton of them, you're searching for one that works. And so, he wants to. In the last couple starts, he kind of goes out and, you know, he kind of throws the breaking balls and tries to pitch and then throw the fastball at the top line and then try to land the breaking ball. And you face a discerning team like you face Milwaukee and Chicago, and they keyhole pretty well. And they're not going to swing off the plate, and they're not going to chase. So he couldn't get any chase. And for four innings, he danced with Milwaukee, and then, boom, they got him. And in the game yesterday, he loaded the bases, and he had Hap. It looks like to me, in watching where the bat was, it was fastball again to him because he was behind his fastball. He went back to the split, and it fell on the other side of the plate. He didn't get it away from him, and the guy caught him in the loop swing, and that was the game. But the walks are because he's nibbling a little bit. He doesn't want to throw his fastball in the strike zone. So it's because he's really straight, and so he needs to put a two-seamer in his hand. He's done that before. But then you get away from the whiff, and these guys are all about whiff. They're all taught, you know, hey, you got to get swing and miss or you're not very good. Well, sometimes it's good to get off-center bat hits that put the ball in play and get your defense to play behind you. You've got to be able to operate inside the strike zone with your fastball. He's right. Not doing that right now, and it's starting to really, you know, hurt him.
1: Bill, does losing by 17 or more runs twice in 5 days tell any story to you about this baseball team?
3: Well, I think it's symptomatic of the game, you know, particularly if you're a team that has nobody that can pick up innings. And when you have starting pitching that doesn't cover, which you had a whole stretch of time outside. I think Brian Wu was the last one that went six, and that was last weekend against Houston. There are a lot of fives and 4 2/3 and 4 1/3 and 4 2/3, and then, you know, you're short a guy in the bullpen. It's a recipe for disaster. Now, I'll say this. To me, you have to find a way for somebody to pick up the innings. It's not a position player. It's just not right to the game. Those numbers are ridiculous. They shouldn't count. Right. How can you say that counts? Agreed. You and I might be able to get a hit with the guy with one of those guys throwing, softballs up there to hit. Right? Those numbers are ridiculous. We're so statistically driven in baseball. How can you even count those numbers?
0: Right.
3: And it's an embarrassment to the game. It's like, are we going to put the team manager in at the end of a 30-point game in basketball and let him play? Are we going to let the punter play quarter? What are we doing? To me, it's every time I see it, it's a black eye to the game. It's an embarrassment.
0: I agree.
3: You got to figure it out. We would have that pop up on occasion. I'm not going to say it's brand new, like back in my day, that never happened. But we carry 10, 11 pitchers, and for the most part, the pitching staff picked up the innings because there's a pride in how you do your work. And when it does come up, it's an embarrassment. It's an embarrassment to the pitching staff. And and now they've tried to put rules in to keep you from doing it. And baseball doesn't care. They'd rather save their precious one-inning guys forever and put them in their little, you know, their little nesting dolls in their little cases and keep them all pristine. And somebody's got to go out there and sweat and grind and pick up the innings.
0: Yeah.
3: You got to do it. It shouldn't be a position player. And wait for a line drive to hit one of these guys in the forehead, see what happens.
0: Yeah, I'm with you, by the way. I think it's crazy that we live in an era where we can just wave our hand and put a guy on base and not have to bother throwing four pitches. Why can't we just wave our hand and say the game's over? We're going to give up like that and just wave the white flag and be done with it. Hey,
3: Bill, you got 13 pitchers.
0: Right. Bill, I know we're late. I got to get this in, though, because Randy Arozarena is by far away your best offensive player. He's been your most consistent offensive player. Obviously had the leadoff and game-winning home run the other night after PCA did it like a few days before for the Cubs, and he's a free agent at the end of the year. He's making $16.5 million. His agent is Scott Boras, and you know damn well his agent is going to want a big raise for his client. I'm reading between 4 years, $80, $100 million for Randy Arozarena. Are you bucking up and re-signing Randy Arozarena over the offseason if you're the Mariners?
3: Well, I think there's a lot that goes on with Randy that you have to sort of accept. He's been a great offensive player this year, and he's had stretches of brilliance on defense. But in between, there's a lot of stuff that you just scratch your head about, right?
0: Yeah.
3: I don't think for those numbers that I'm going to pay Randy a Rosarena. I don't think I'm going to do that. I'm going to try to find another answer in the corner. I mean, they want this kid Arroyo to play left field. I don't know if he's going to be able to do it. He's got good bat skills from what I understand. You want to continue to give opportunities to your system. They've got, you know, Farmello coming. I don't know if Montez is going to be able to play the corner or not, if he's a DH. And, you know, you got to get your team ready to win now. I understand that. I think they have to go out and I think they're going to have to find a bona fide middle of the lineup hitter that can really play. And I don't know where that is. It could be in left field. It could be at third base. One of those two places, they're going to have to get a real guy. How they acquire him, if it's a trade of a pitcher or if it's free agent money, they got all that free money from Castillo. But, yeah, I don't think I'm spending that kind of money for Randy Rosarena. That's just me. I do think he's had a great year. I think he's been dynamic. He's been by far their best hitter. He's really carried him. I give him a lot of credit. He's made some adjustments. He's hit the ball the other way. He's put the ball in play. And for the most part, outside of when his hamstring was bothering him, he's played hard. And he's come to play. So I give him all the credit. And but, you know, for me, I wouldn't necessarily want to sign him for that kind of money.
0: Yeah. Billy, great stuff. Love it. And we'll talk in a week, man. Appreciate
1: Thanks,
0: it,
1: Bill.
0: Pal.
3: My pleasure. Thanks, guys.
0: All right. Bill Krueger with us, courtesy of our friends at the Occidental Hall. We're going to break our Bellevue Rare Coins golden moment from the weekend, and then we're going to head to Cleveland, where the fans out there apparently are going to be watching a starting quarterback that everybody hates, coming up at 5:45 on 93.3 KJRFM.
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1: 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So on May the 7th, 1957, for the Kansas City A's, Vic Power led off the game on the first pitch with a home run and then won the game for the A's, Dick, with a home run. It took almost 70 years for it to happen again when Pete Crow Armstrong did it for the Cubs on August 17th. And then the wait to see it happen yet again was only 5 days when Randy Arozarena did it on Saturday night against the Cubs.
2: And the 0-1. Fly ball, center field, deep. Back goes Pete Crow Armstrong at the fence. It's a home run, and the Mariners have won the game. Pitch out the way, and after the single, Arozarena is one of those guys that gets a long way. He gets his fly out of the way and hammers it over the center field fence for a game-winning two-run homer. The Mariners celebrate at home plate. A very difficult loss for the Chicago Cubs. The Mariners rally for three runs with two outs and nobody on base in the bottom of the ninth inning.
1: Pat Hughes and Ron Coomer on 670 The Score in Chicago. How about that? It was almost 70 years until a guy did it again. Leadoff home run, first pitch, walk-off home run. Pete Crow Armstrong did it on the 17th, and then 5 days later, Randy Arozarena does it for the Mariners on Saturday. Unbelievable. I mean, look, and then did he not lead off the next day with a home run too? Randy Arozarena as well?
3: Let's not forget he robbed a home run in the middle of the game as well.
1: On Saturday, yes. Right. What struck me about that clip, by the way, because you were there, you said it was like half Cubs fans on Saturday
3: Absolutely.
1: Night, is how much noise the Mariner fans made. I mean, that did not sound like it was 50% Cubs fans at all in that game. That sounded like it was 85%, 90% Mariner fans. So good for them for sticking around and making all that noise on Saturday. But, I mean, we asked this of Bill Krueger. Randy Arozarena has been by far and away your most complete hitter on this baseball team, right? I mean, he was your one all-star. He's a train wreck in left field despite having the home run that he robbed on Saturday.
3: Yep.
1: He's been better as of late, but he's never going to win a gold glove or even be in consideration for a gold glove.
3: Oh, he's not going to be average.
1: In left field. He's going to be terrible. He should be your DH. You know what's really funny about that, by the way? It feels like we've heard a lot of, well, he doesn't want to do that from this team. Randy Arozarena doesn't want a DH. Yeah. Bryce Miller doesn't want to go to the bullpen, so they don't do it. Like, who's in charge? Players, coaches, who's running this thing? That's number one. And then number two, he's going to be a free agent, man, in a month and a half when the season's over. He's going to command probably between $20 and $25 million a year. His agent is Scott Boras. He knows how desperate the M's are for a bat. He's going to want to get this guy a raise. He's going to be 32 years old, I think, over the offseason. Are we ready to commit 4 years, $100 million to a 32-year-old player? Because for as good as he's been, that doesn't seem like anything in the Mariners' price range at all.
3: No, I mean, it screams sayonara.
1: Right.
3: I mean, I would be stunned.
1: 100%.
3: I mean, the only reason Josh Naylor got a contract like he did was the fact that he helped lead us to the promised land and got us to Game 70 in the American League Championship Series. Now, things may change. Randy Arozarena might do for us what Josh Naylor did for us last year in September and October, and that might be the impetus to get him re-signed. But
1: right.
3: At this point,
1: right.
3: Absolutely not. Give me a guy. If I'm going to spend $20-plus million on a player, give me a guy that's going to be in his mid to late 20s.
1: Yeah, well, Josh Naylor's 29. Arozarena is going to be 32 in February.
3: Yeah, there's a big difference.
1: There's a huge difference. It's a gigantic difference between Arozarena
3: and I was okay giving Naylor a
1: contract. I was too, but frankly, Josh Naylor's been a complete disappointment this year. I mean, both offensively and defensively, and his the perception I have of Josh Naylor is his attitude makes it look like he doesn't give a damn. And I'm not saying that's true, but I think this team has a problem in some ways in perception versus reality. Like Josh Naylor behind the scenes maybe punching holes in walls because they're losing. Right. We just don't see that because the guy never talks to anybody after any game. So that's a problem for me if I'm building this franchise and building a culture around the team. But look, would I consider trading Randy or Rosarena if I had a bigger budget? I would. If I had the budget of the Mets or the Red Sox or the Toronto Blue Jays or the Yankees or the Dodgers, yeah. But if these guys are going to be tight with their purse strings, Jackson, yeah. I'm probably spending my money somewhere else.
4: It's what you just said right there, tight with their purse strings. You know what? The conversation we're having right now is so damn sad.
1: Right.
4: It's actually depressing me. Because if we had ownership and if we had people running this organization who were truly invested on taking this team to a World Series, they would say, screw the 160 line that we arbitrarily came up with. We need this guy. He's good for our team. Let's bring him back at whatever cost he needs because it's time to invest. It's right. Sad that we have to do what you just said and say, well, they're going to pinch their purse because, yes, that's exactly what they do. And he's going to be gone. It's 99.9% Randy is on a different team in April of 2027. And it's just so sad that this lackluster ownership isn't investing to get Randy back for next year and many years further.
3: Well, you sound mad that they would lose Randy Arozarena.
4: I am.
3: You want the worst left fielder in baseball to be in left field for you for the next 5 years?
1: Dick, take him your DH.
4: Thank you. Just it's simple as
3: you're going to play a DH over $100 million.
4: I would do that when it can you consider, I think, what the impact of a guy like that can be. Look at Saturday's game. Like, he clearly fits with this team. Fans love him. I think he's a good fit for just simply the team, the players itself. I would want him back, but again, it's just a matter of money. You throw the $100 million line. I don't give a damn what it costs, but the problem is this ownership cares so tightly about the number 160 that, screw him.
1: Well, you got a guy tonight you're going to see in Kyle Schwarber who's making $30 million as a DH.
4: Right.
1: I mean, I'm not saying he's Kyle Schwarber. He's not at all.
3: He's not even
1: trust
3: close
1: me. But
3: to Kyle Schwarber.
1: Is he worth $20 million? Probably.
4: Yes.
1: I mean, my concern with Randy or Rosarena, guys, and maybe this is totally unfair, but we have seen, like, you start to form your opinions based on the evidence that's presented to you, right? Have we seen at times a little bit of a lack of desire for
3: Absolutely.
1: Randy or Rosarena?
3: Okay.
1: So my concern giving him that kind of money would be, number one, for the Mariners, that's a lot of money in their world. And then number two, I would be concerned that we would not see the same kind of player once he's got his $100 million.
3: Absolutely.
1: That would concern me.
3: This is a two-pronged argument here. One prong is, are the Mariners cheap? The other prong is, do you really want Randy or Rosarena
4: what
3: for
4: are you
3: 5 years
4: get?
3: At $100 million?
4: What are you going to get at DH
1: that would
4: be even remotely better?
3: You would spend $20 million to get an even better player who's 3 or 4 years younger.
4: Give me a name.
1: I don't know if they're out there.
4: Because I don't think they're out there.
3: You want
4: Seiya
3: Suzuki?
1: Yeah, I haven't looked
3: would
1: at
3: that. Seiya Suzuki's a free agent at the end of the year.
1: Yeah, yeah.
3: I'd rather have him Randy or Rosarena.
1: Yeah, I just think this. Yeah. I think the conversation we had a couple minutes ago about like who's making the calls on this thing, I want the Mariners to decide where guys play. Not Luis Castillo, not Bryce Miller, and not Randy or Rosarena. And if the Mariners at one point have thought at all that Luis Castillo was better off in the bullpen but didn't do it because he didn't want to do it, or they think Bryce Miller is better off in the bullpen but aren't doing it because he won't do it, or they think Randy or Rosarena is better off as a full-time DH but he won't do it, that's ridiculous. To let the players even remotely make those calls on where they play is insane. Every now and then there's going to be a guy that deserves status, right?
4: Yeah.
1: Okay, I get it. But these guys aren't in that boat, not at all. We're going to break, 5:41. We're going to head to Cleveland, Ohio, where there may not be a starting quarterback more hated by his own fan base in the NFL right now than Deshaun Watson. We're going to chat about that with Daryl Ryder next on 93.3 KJRFM.
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0: 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Daryl, long time no talk. How are you, man?
1: Doing well. A little better, I think, than Browns fan is.
0: Yeah, no doubt. Well, let's just, take the floor, man. What a weird dynamic. He's getting booed at home. He rips the fan base, and the Browns name him their starting quarterback. And I'm sure the fans still hate his guts. What's the vibe like towards Deshaun Watson and the Browns right now out where you live, pal?
1: It's not great, especially considering what Deshaun said Saturday night, in which he called out the fans for booing him. He tried to walk those comments back a little bit today and acknowledging what we all know, that this has been a disaster. He has not been able to play. When he's been able to play, he's been terrible. And he's going to be the starter. If they come home from the road with two losses and he doesn't play well in those two games, I don't know that he's the starter for the home opener September 27th. Against Carolina Panthers. Shedeur Sanders is in waiting in the wings. So this is the dumbest, smartest organization in professional sports that cannot read a room. The fans don't want to see Deshaun Watson, and they're going to put him on the field. And, contrary to what Deshaun thinks, it's not personal. He sucks. He was terrible in training camp. He was terrible in the preseason. I would argue Shedeur Sanders was better, but they're going to play Deshaun Watson. And Todd Monken, 60-year-old coach, first time, has said this is his decision. And boy, that is quite the first major decision to make as a first-time NFL head coach.
2: So the scenario you painted there, Daryl, is exactly what I thought they might do, to which Softy accurately responded, are they smart enough to actually do that? Are they smart enough to actually start Deshaun Watson for the two road games, have him look like crap, and then Shedeur Sanders in the first home game, who all the fans want anyway, can be the hero and the savior? Are they smart enough to pull that string?
1: I sure hope so, because they weren't smart enough to start Shedeur Sanders in week one. So, and look, it's not like Shedeur Sanders has lit it up either. Let's be very clear. The Browns have an embarrassingly awful quarterback room. Kalen Green, the rookie they drafted in the sixth round with the first pick in that round. And then, of course, they had Dylan Gabriel, a third-round pick last year, which I still, to this day, am befuddled. They spent a third-round pick on a guy who can't see over the line of scrimmage, or read a defense. So, this is the quarterback room that they chose to go with. They went with Deshaun as the starter, coming off playing 19 games in 6 years. And I'm sure this is going to go swimmingly. And as I always like to say, I can't wait to watch this disaster unfold.
0: Yeah, well, this is crazy, man. Daryl Ryder from 92.3 The Fan in Cleveland, where the Browns have named Deshaun Watson their starting quarterback. This is, I think, his fifth year already on the Browns roster, and you guys still owe him a buttload of money. What's that?
1: It feels like 50.
0: Yeah, it does.
1: This is taking years off my life. This is taking years off everyone's lives here in Cleveland. This whole situation. We all know about the off the field baggage that he came with that, we've now forgotten about. There's that whole element of this whole thing too. In addition to the obscene contract that he got. But we've all moved on from that, and this is just strictly, purely about football. He's no longer a good football player.
0: Right,
1: and,
0: right.
1: The shame of it is they've got a young, exciting team, a good core of young players that are fun to watch. These two rookie wide receivers they have, Denzel Boston and Casey Concepcion, have been phenomenal. It's been it's probably the best wide receiver duo since Jarvis Landry and Odell Beckham Jr., in 2019-2020. They're fun to watch. And this whole season now starts off on such a sour note of having that guy be your starting quarterback.
0: Well, you mentioned it's Todd Monken's decision, or he's saying it was his decision. Do you buy that, or was this an Andrew Berry call along with some influence from maybe the Haslams at the top?
1: The genius of the Cleveland Browns is the plausible deniability that exists with every decision. Now, Monken says this absolutely was his decision. Yes, he talked to Andrew Berry. Yes, he talked to people in the building. But when push came to shove, he was the one making the decision. We still don't know who had the final say on the Deshaun trade 5 years later. There are so many decisions that this organization makes. We still don't know who pushed for Shedeur Sanders to be drafted last year when they traded up with Philadelphia in the fifth round. This is the genius of the Browns. We never know who is responsible for anything. So Todd Monken is falling on the sword on this one and saying it is his decision. Do I believe it? Absolutely not. I've covered this ownership group for 15 years. I know how they operate. I think it was a collaborative decision, which is the way they like to do things. And I just kind of feel like all along they wanted to see Deshaun Watson play. And this goes all the way back to the owners' meetings in the spring. It felt like the Haslams, when they sat down with local reporters, were soft launching a Deshaun Watson return. And it sure feels like that's how this whole thing has played out.
2: Well, despite them taking three quarterbacks in the last two drafts, how long before we potentially see a soft tank for one of the four to five quarterbacks, maybe even six quarterbacks that could be in the first round next year?
1: They're 2028 first rounder, so they don't have to lose their way or tank their way into a top three pick. They should be positioned well enough to be able to trade in there. And then there's also some teams with some young quarterbacks that are first round picks that are not going to be any good. So there could be an opportunity for them to move up. So this is not a situation where they need to go 1-16 or something, something absurd again to get a top first round draft pick. I think that they're good enough to win anywhere between 5 and 8 games. They won 5 games last year, averaging 16.4 points per game. One of the worst offenses I've ever seen. And I've, again, been watching and covering the Browns since 1999. And this is a franchise that only 8 times since being back has averaged more than 20 points a game. That's how bad football is in Cleveland, okay? Just getting to a team that can average 20 points per game is a heavy lift. Forget it, winning and making the playoffs. And another fun fact about these Browns since coming back into the league, they are a 6-game under 500 finish from securing a losing record of twice as many losses than games won since coming back into the league. That's hard to do, and they're about to do it this year.
0: Yeah. Well, Daryl, before you go, Daryl Ryder, 92.3 The Fan, Cleveland, where the Browns have named Deshaun Watson their starting quarterback. This is the real reason why we want to have you on the air, pal. The over-under for wins is the Browns is 5.5. Are you telling us we should bet the under? Bet the under?
1: Well, owner Jimmy Haslam says to take the over, and I'm going to be honest with you, I have them taking the over because I don't think Deshaun Watson is going to be the quarterback for long.
0: Right.
1: I think it's going to be a quick hook. And they've got enough talent to where, if you could win 5 games with that team they put on the field last year, with the upgrades they've made this year, I do, and also their schedules, it's not exactly a gauntlet. I do think that there's 6 wins in there for them, absolutely, or more.
0: All right. Hey, if anything, it's going to be a carnival to cover. Have fun. Never a dull moment, man. We'll talk down the road, buddy. Appreciate it, pal.
1: You bet, guys.
0: All right, Daryl Ryder, 92.3 The Fan. What a disaster. Fan base hates the starting quarterback's guts. What are those people going to do if, God forbid, he lights it up in the first 2 games of the year and he comes home? Huh?
2: He's not gonna
0: Can you imagine if I'm kind of rooting for him now. I'm rooting for him just to see how they handle it out there in Cleveland. We'll get a break. Baseball's, what do we call this again?
2: Cockamamie
0: Hardball pregame show. We'll set the lineups tonight. We got an update on the poll regarding Randy Arozarena and his contract for next year. All next, live from Jimmy's on 93.3 KJRFM.
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19: What's shaking, fellow sports fans? It's Andy West. Let's take a look back on this day in sports history, August 24th. We'll start off today by wishing a happy birthday to baseball Hall of Famer Cal Ripken Jr., born today in 1960. Nicknamed the Iron Man, he played 21 seasons and holds the Major League Baseball record for consecutive games played at 2,632. He won one World Series with Baltimore in 1983. Happy birthday, Cal. Jumping ahead today in 2006, Jerry Rice signs a one-day contract with the San Francisco 49ers so he can officially retire from the NFL as a 49er, where he started his career. He was inducted into the Pro Football Hall of Fame in 2010. And today in 2008, on the final day of the Beijing Games, the United States beats Spain 118-107 and wins the gold medal in men's basketball for the first time since the year 2000. Dwayne Wade finished with 27, Kobe had 20, and LeBron had 14.
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0: All righty, boys and girls, here we go. Headlines on Softy and Dick Live on a Monday night right here live from Jimmy's on First. Headlines, of course, are brought to you by our friends at Frost Brewed Coors Light. As cold as the Rockies. Mariners tonight, 31 games left. 3 games out in the West, 3 games out in the wild card, 3 with the Phillies tonight. Logan Gilbert versus Zach Wheeler. Logan Gilbert, by the way, his last 6 home starts, 4-1 with a 2.01 ERA. Zach Wheeler is 6-2 with a 2.67 ERA on the road. Colt Emerson, by the way, wrist surgery. He's going to be done for the rest of the year.
2: Brian Woo says his shoulder's feeling good after a bullpen session yesterday. No word when he will return to the rotation, although he says he feels 100% confident he can go on Wednesday. How about some fun with numbers, Dave? Bryce Miller became the first pitcher in 136 years to lose back-to-back starts by at least 17 runs.
0: Terrible. And it was all his fault, too. All his fault, which is ridiculous, obviously. See, some idiot out there will think that when you do stuff like that. Rangers lead the White Sox 5-2 in the fourth if we're scoreboard watching. Astros do have the day off. They'll be at the Yankees for a 3-game series starting tomorrow. And reports out the Astros are firing their GM, Dana Brown, and informing manager Joe Espada he will not be asked back after this season.
2: Bad news for the Blazers. It's been a rough offseason. Portland has lost its second leading scorer, Shaedon Sharpe, for 6 months with a torn meniscus, averaged 20 points a game last season.
0: Cougars naming a starting quarterback for the Apple Cup. UC Davis transfer Cade Pinnock, who saw the Huskies last year in week 2 in a 70-10 loss when he was with UC Davis. Let's get to our cockamamie hardball pregame show right now.
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0: 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Mariners game 1-3 against the Phillies, Logan Gilbert versus Zach Wheeler. Rangers at the White Sox tonight, Astros day off before they take on the Yankees tomorrow. The lineup tonight, no surprise, Randy Arozarena in left field hitting leadoff, Dominic Canzone in right, Julio in center hitting third, Josh Naylor cleanup playing first base, Taylor Ward, your DH tonight with Cal Raleigh behind the plate in the 5 spot, Cole Young at second, Weston Wilson at third base, and Brock Rodden at shortstop tonight hitting ninth with Logan Gilbert again on the mound for the M's against one of the better hitting lineups in baseball. Luis Arraez, Dick, leads all of baseball in batting average and hits. Kyle Schwarber, number one in home runs with 39. And oh, by the way, they got a guy named Trey Turner and a guy named Bryce Harper in their lineup tonight for the Phillies. So Philadelphia and the Mariners pitching staffs very similar. The Phillies have a 4.11 ERA as a team. Mariners are 4.12. The difference is one team is 10th in runs scored in baseball. The other's dead last. That's why the Phillies are where they're at and where the M's are at.
2: And the Phillies come in on a 9-game winning streak, so we got them right where
0: Perfect.
2: We want them.
0: Perfect.
2: They are a plus 35 in those 9 games.
0: Yep.
2: And in the series against St. Louis that just passed, they scored 25 runs in 3 games. Yeah. I wonder what it would be like to score 25 runs in 3
0: Well,
2: games.
0: If the M's are down 10-6 or 10-3 in the, I don't know, what's the inning? Fifth inning, whatever, sixth inning, seventh inning. They might score 30 in this game tonight, honestly. What's their run differential, by the way? Philadelphia's run differential.
2: Overall.
0: You've got a situation here with the Mariners. I got it. They are plus 27, and yet they're 15 games over 500, man. They are a very resourceful team. The West, every team in the West is under 500 right now, and every team in the West has at least a minus 44 run differential. So this is a terrible division.
2: So the Phillies, before that run,
0: right,
2: they were a minus 8
0: wow.
2: in run differential, because I just mentioned they're a plus 35 in the last 9 games.
0: Yeah, and yet they're 15 games over 500,
2: right,
0: man. I mean, again, because it's not about your total runs scored. It's about where you score them. Now, I don't know if you know this or not. You probably do. Jackson may not. If you score 20 runs in one game, you don't get to carry them over. It's a new thing. No, it's true. Damn. You cannot. So you don't get excused for scoring 10 runs in one game and then one run the next. You can't sit around and say, hey, we're averaging 6 runs a game the last 2 games. No, you scored 10 one night and you had one the next, man. I mean, it's just ridiculous how inconsistent this baseball team is. Go back and look at their losses. You mentioned Bryce Miller. And that stat now that he's got, that he's got to wear like a freaking scarlet letter.
2: 136 years?
0: Yeah, it's ridiculous. I mean, that is, look, he didn't pitch well, I'll give you that. But to be a part of something like that because the team decided that they wanted to put Johnny Pareda on the mound and give up a million runs, I mean, it's ridiculous, man. The last 5 games that the Mariners have lost, total these numbers up for me. Ready? Here we go. 19, 7, 22, 10, and 10. What's that number?
2: 68.
0: That's how many runs they've allowed the last 5 losses.
2: Holy
0: 68 smokes. Runs in the last 5 losses, man. So
2: that's 14 a game.
0: You asked Kruger if there's something to it, and I kind of think there is, man.
2: Yes.
0: I mean, I think when you're going home and you're a part of a team that got beat 19-2, 22-0, you give up 10 runs in 2 of 3 games overall against the Yankees and the Astros. I don't know, man. I mean, if you're not embarrassed by that, then you got to grow a new set of you-know-whats.
2: Well, it perpetuates the narrative that we've talked about all season long with this baseball team, that they just don't seem to give a damn.
0: Right.
2: And when you lose games 19-2 and 22-0,
0: right.
2: I mean, how can you even say that you give a damn in those games?
0: Well, you're not giving a damn the entire game. That's for sure.
2: That's exactly
0: just sitting there and you're just mailing it in.
2: And you're just taking it.
0: I think that's what happened to Julio Rodriguez the other day in Milwaukee. He had just kind of lost his focus and just said the hell with it and then threw the ball in the stands and there was only one out. And then we saw this thing yesterday where he's warming up with a fan or whatever and he's not ready when the inning starts and Jose Ferrer gets docked the ball because of it. So, look, man, it's just all these little small things, right, Dick,
2: yes.
0: that just pop up throughout the year that just lead people to form a perception and a narrative about the baseball team that gets, I think, for the most part, warranted when the team is playing the way they are.
2: And it goes back, I mean, yeah, you want to put some of the onus on upper management, that's fine.
0: Yeah.
2: But most of that stuff that we're talking about, that's the leader in the clubhouse.
0: Right.
2: And that is Dan Wilson.
0: Right.
2: And it reflects incredibly poorly on his leadership when he has players all season long doing things like that.
0: Right.
2: Guys not hustling in the outfield. Heck, we didn't even talk about Julio on Saturday with the pop, the first hit of the game that Kade Anderson gave up.
0: Right.
2: Julio Rodriguez just ran it at about 40% speed. Now, maybe he lost it in the sun.
0: Yeah.
2: But,
0: or he just thought he could play it on a hop or whatever, just didn't think he can catch it. But, yeah, I mean, it's just, but that's the problem, is that even things that look like, hey, maybe we should give him the benefit, he doesn't get it.
2: That's
0: because
2: exactly
0: he's
2: right.
0: Because he's got data
2: exactly
0: that
2: right.
0: shows you otherwise. And I was just looking this up, by the way, and, you know, Cal Raleigh is behind the plate hitting 5th tonight. He is dangerously close to getting qualified for the Major League stat sheet. Ezekiel Tovar of the Colorado Rockies has the worst batting average in Major League Baseball right now at .205. Cal Raleigh is 46 behind him, Dick, at .159.
2: Oh, my God.
0: Right now, he's got 404 plate appearances. To be qualified, he needs 406. So 2 more games of him getting 4 bats a game, and he's going to be qualified by Wednesday for the worst average in Major League Baseball.
2: And how many at-bats at the end of the season does he need to be qualified at the end of the year? Because that's really what matters, right, is whether 2026 is going to be a qualified season that for all of eternity, when we look back at the 2026 season and say, who had the worst batting average, the answer would be Cal Raleigh.
0: Right.
2: I mean, unless he goes on the IL at some point between now and the end of the season, he's going to qualify.
0: He needs 96 at-bats the rest of the way. 96
2: at-bats.
0: And if he gets 4 per game, that's 124. That's if he plays every single game.
2: Which he won't, but
0: very
2: he should
0: doable.
2: Play
0: right.
2: most.
0: Let's say he plays 29 of 31. And let's say, and by the way, this is plate appearances, not ABs. That's not how baseball, it's 3.1 plate appearances per game. So he needs, what did I say, 3.1 times 124 plate appearances is what he would get if he got 4 plate appearances per game. Let's just say he averages 3.5 the rest of the way. That's still 109. That's
2: he's still there.
0: Well enough.
2: Oh.
0: Yeah, I mean, unless he goes on the DL and unless he gets benched, he's going to get it. He's going to have a shot at the lowest batting average in the history of Major League Baseball. And not even that, but the gap, man. That's what I've been focused on, too, is the gap between the second-worst guy and the worst guy. And I think it sucks for him to have to wear that, if he does wear that, because obviously the guy's a great dude, right? He's maybe the biggest star in Seattle right now. I mean, the way he's playing, he's not playing like that, but gave us a magical season, and I just think the human element for a second, like, he's not a jerk.
2: No.
0: He doesn't deserve something like that. He's not a bad teammate. He's a good dude. He's a good teammate, I think. He's the freaking captain. He's a hell of a leader, I think. I just think it's been really hard for him to do all that stuff because he's hitting a .159. Terribly hard.
2: And what's stunning is if you were to rank all the players coming into 2026, who has the least chance of having the worst batting average in baseball? Now, Cal wouldn't rank at the top of the list because there'd be guys, because he's not a great high batting average guy anyway,
0: right,
2: but
0: right.
2: He just hit 60 home runs. You would certainly put Cal in like the lowest 5% of all hitters that would have the lowest batting average in baseball history.
0: Yeah. Well, and then again, I think you get to another point. And by the way, Chris Davis has that lowest average of 168. So right now he's about 9 points below Chris Davis. We should start running some numbers on what he would have to do in the final, 31 games to avoid something like that. But we haven't gotten to that point yet. I'm sure we will.
2: Why hasn't Jimmy's done the $1.59 beers?
0: Ooh, man. Yeesh. Because that's reserved for guys that you like making fun of.
2: Did we like making fun of Dave Valley?
0: I mean, I guess, man. It was way back in the day. The team stunk.
2: Yeah.
0: There was nothing else going on. Like, do you really want to do that, honestly?
2: I mean, it's just some levity to the whole thing.
0: Yeah, but I don't know. I mean, to me, that seems like kind of a jerk move to start naming or pricing cocktails based on Cal Raleigh's batting average.
2: But we look back
0: on it.
2: He's
0: not an a-hole.
2: Don't we look back on it fondly 30 years
0: for
2: since?
0: For Dave Valley?
2: Yeah.
0: Yeah, because he was just, he was a miserable part of a miserable baseball team.
2: Yes.
0: And they were lovable losers, I guess. I don't know.
2: But
0: I
2: isn't Cal right now a miserable part of a miserable baseball team?
0: I think that it's different for Cal Raleigh because I think for Cal Raleigh it's more of an embarrassment because of what he's capable of getting done. Dave Valley wasn't capable of doing a lot when he was a catcher.
2: Yeah.
0: Cal Raleigh's capable of being an MVP candidate. Cal Raleigh's capable of being one of the best, if not the best, hitting catchers in Major League Baseball. I don't know, Jackson, are you hearing this conversation?
3: Yeah.
0: Would you want to do that? Would you want to start pricing cocktails around bars based on Cal Raleigh's batting average?
3: No. I think the thing with Cal is we need to have, I think, a fair bit of patience. I think I wasn't very patient with the ownership and Randy last hour. Like,
0: right.
3: I think Cal has earned himself probably at least until the first couple months of next year to start really freaking out. Like, you know, one-year aberrations happen for guys. Like, you know, like give them an offseason to fix. I mean, how many guys do we see go into an offseason, fix their swing, and then come out the other side so much better? And across all baseball, right? So, I don't know. I'm giving, before I even freak out about anything in the future, I'm going to give him till like through May, I think, of next year. And if it's still like this, then I'll start talking about cocktail prices.
2: So I let just me ask wanted you this. A cheap drink.
0: I get it. You know what? If you want a cheap drink, I'll buy you a drink. Let me just ask you guys this, because I brought this conversation up before.
2: All right.
0: You mentioned through May. Is that right, Jackson?
3: Yeah.
0: If we get through May, and this guy's got a 550 OPS, or even we get through April and he's got a 550 OPS, because he actually started off fairly hot in the month of April and March. His OPS wasn't great, but he had 7 home runs in the first month of the year.
2: I mean, right?
0: Yeah, he's got 14 homers, and 7 of them came in 31 games in April and March.
3: Geez.
0: So ever since May, he's got 7 home runs in the last 4.5 months.
3: Okay.
0: He started off fairly decent. 7 home runs, 18 ribbies. It wasn't phenomenal. He was hitting a .192, but okay, at least some power's there. And then he went the entire month of May. He got hurt, obviously, and then he came back in June, and he just it's just not working. So, like, what are we talking about? Are we talking about if this happens in April and May, we're going to bench the guy?
2: Yes.
0: Okay.
2: I mean, then you're talking about almost a year and a half of baseball.
3: Then we're talking about, what do you do with the remaining contract? Then you're talking about
0: million.
3: Yeah. Then we start, if the end of May, we start having those conversations next June of what do we do here?
2: Well, then what you do, Jackson, is you make up an injury. You send him to Tacoma on a rehab start, and you let him mash AAA pitching for about 3 weeks. and see and seeing if mashing AAA pitching for Cal Raleigh would be enough.
3: That's that feels like the final straw. It's sort of like the ultimate desperation move.
0: I don't think you can get away with making up an injury like you used to, by the way. I think you make up an injury and you got to put him on the IL for a long time and just let him sit there.
2: Well, which is fine because he'll need that too. But then he needs a rehab assignment from his phantom injury.
3: I trust the offseason. I really do trust the offseason, you know, fixing the swing, fixing whatever is wrong. Take the whole offseason. Right. I believe in him.
0: Yeah, well, I mean, look, maybe he's got some personal stuff going on. Maybe he is banged up. It is kind of funny that all these guys that are struggling, you know, Colt Emerson, J.P. Crawford when he was struggling, Bryce Miller now, you know, they all end up being hurt, all these guys. Well, we're hurt. Okay, well, maybe that explains all of this, but if that's the case, look at that. And maybe there's an issue with the trainers on this baseball team, right? I mean, again, that's a hard thing to talk about because none of us are even remotely educated enough to make comments like that. Yeah, totally. But it's like, what's going on? Like, Jackson, you've had that conversation with the Sounders this year. What's going on? Yeah. What's going on with the guys that are getting banged up on this baseball team as well, right? Like, what's happening? You know, nobody's pointing fingers. Nobody's blaming a trainer or a doctor or anybody for any of this stuff because that's way over my head. But I hope that they're asking those questions behind closed doors. They're certainly asking them at the Sounders, for sure.
3: I want to ask, who the hell hit Brendan Donovan in the head? That's the number one. Give me the name.
0: I think Kruger's right on. Just a freak accident.
3: Yeah, I know. It's said in jest. Yeah, so.
0: Freak accident. Guys get in the cage without helmets on constantly because they're throwing 75 miles an hour. All right, we'll do this. We're gonna break. Seahawks lose a game to the Titans, and they also lost Bud Clark for multiple months with a broken ankle. Man, the preseason's really starting to piss me off, man. We'll get to all that and more. The Apple Cup is a week from Sunday, if you can believe it. Cougars named Cade Pinnock, the UC Davis transfer, their starter. More to come on a Monday from Jimmy's coming up next.
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38: From the Fox 13 Weather Center, I'm meteorologist Ilona McCauley. We're going to continue to see hazy skies into the evening. Temperatures mild, 57 degrees as we start off Tuesday. Tuesday, hazy sunshine, warmest day of the stretch, highs near 90.
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0: All right, we got a lot to get to between now and 7. Seahawks lose their second-to-last preseason game. I believe you called that the penultimate preseason game. Is that correct?
1: Yeah.
0: And the best part about Sunday night was, Dick?
2: There's only one left.
0: That's right, baby.
2: There's only one left.
0: You're starting to learn.
2: And it did kind of tick me off that when I looked up and saw that it was Bud Clark that was injured.
0: Of course.
2: My first instinct was, why is he in the game?
0: Yeah.
2: He's your second-round draft pick, and you've got like 90 people on the roster.
0: Why is anybody playing in this game? I mean, they're just dumb. I mean, the sooner as a society, honestly, that we figure out that preseason football is a colossal waste of our time, the better off humanity will be. It's a joke.
2: Yeah.
0: And by the way, you know how I know it's a joke? First of all, they're doing 3 now and not 4. Second of all, nobody plays. Nobody is willing to risk anybody of real significance.
2: I was surprised how many Titans
0: some point,
2: played, though.
0: Right.
2: Titans actually played their guys.
0: Mostly because they stink, by the way. Right? They won 3 games a year ago, so I kind of get that. But nobody of significance, and I get they have to play somebody. Somebody's got to be out there.
2: But your
0: there.
2: Roster's huge. You got plenty of guys you can play.
0: But then number 3, did you watch the game last night?
2: I was in the midst of a fantasy draft. It
0: okay.
2: was on.
0: Okay. I honestly swear to God, I thought you were going to say I was in the midst of a fantasy.
2: Well, that
0: and then
2: too.
0: You threw in draft. I'm like, that
2: true.
0: Sounds better than watching the Seahawks game. I'm watching that. Jackson, did you watch the game last night, by the way, the Titans game? Seahawks
3: only
0: game?
3: The
0: watch?
3: Third quarter.
0: Okay. Did you watch the game last night, the Titans-Seahawks game? No, okay.
2: I did see the Milroe debacle.
0: Well, here's how fun. I know. And we'll talk about that in a second, by the way. They and you guys probably didn't see this. They interviewed Sam Darnold.
2: Okay.
0: And Leonard Williams on the sideline. I'm pretty sure the Sam Darnold interview is still going. It was unbelievable. Like, they just missed play after play after play after play
2: didn't
0: after
2: even,
0: play.
2: They didn't double
0: they
2: box
0: They didn't even show
2: in?
0: It. No, they didn't give a damn. They didn't
3: wow.
0: care. Kenny Albert comes back. All right, and the Seahawks are punting. I was like, what just happened? They don't care. They don't give a damn. They'd rather interview players on the sidelines, man. They talked to Sam Darnold. I swore to God I wanted to go back and listen to it again or watch it again and time it, but my eyeballs were bleeding. They talked to him for 10 minutes. It was unbelievable. They could not care less about anything happening on the field. So we got to stop this, man. I mean, you know, look, I don't want anybody getting hurt in vain, right? And I feel like Bud Clark getting hurt in a freaking preseason
2: for
0: game
2: no reason.
0: That doesn't matter is a colossal disappointment, dude. If you're going to have a guy go down, at least have him go down in a game that matters. Have him go down making a play to help you win a football
2: yeah,
0: game,
2: I want,
0: not in a freaking practice game.
2: The guys
0: got to hate preseason football.
2: I want the guys that are fighting for a roster spot to be playing in these games. Because if they go down, it's not in vain. Because
0: right.
2: they're trying. They're doing everything they possibly can to earn a job. Bud Clark already has a job.
0: Right.
2: He doesn't
0: right.
2: need to make the football team. There are 30, 40 guys on that roster that are just fighting to make a roster spot. Those are the guys that should be playing in these 3 games.
0: Well, I just think, again, it just goes to show you how much they're freaked out about this and how concerned they are because you got a brand new offensive coordinator, you know, brand new cadences, all that stuff. And he was up in the booth yesterday. He was on the sideline for the first game against the Cowboys. So we'll see what he does. I'm talking about Flittery now for week 3. He doesn't yet know where he wants to even call plays because the guy's never been a play caller before. He's got all this stuff he's got to work out with Sam Darnold. They feel like they're fine working that out in practice. They don't need these preseason games. So, I don't know, man. I just think they're a joke. Dick, you know my take on this. I've hated them for years.
2: Oh, you've been there on this bandwagon for a long time.
0: Hated preseason football for years. I think it's boring as hell. I think the way people flip out about guys that'll be working at Arby's next week, going up against other guys that'll be working at Arby's next week. You know, this guy looks great. Yeah, against dudes he'll never play against, ever.
2: Yes.
0: Ever, ever, ever, ever. So,
2: well,
0: I don't know. I'm
2: kind
0: of like you. I'm pissed off about the Bud Clark thing because it just never should have even taken place. Never.
2: They lost me when they stopped playing the starters altogether,
0: right?
2: When they started the game with backups, and what was that, 4 or 5 years ago, something like mm-hmm. that, when they started playing just backups, that's when they lost me. However, I totally understand why they're doing that. And now I want them to just
0: Stop
2: do
0: it.
2: That.
0: Knock
2: I want
0: it
2: them just
0: yeah.
2: to play.
0: Of course.
2: I want them to play 2 games where we can see the third and fourth string guys battle it out for the last five or six roster spots on each side of the football.
0: Well, if we're really just kind of concerned about, you know, all the intangibles, man, like, you know, the cadence and getting plays in and their operation, you know, coaches talk about being on time with things like that, yep. And, you know, getting your plays in properly and getting organized and getting the right personnel, then let's just have a flag football game, honestly. I mean, like, if that's what we're dealing with, then let's just have a flag football game. And, I mean, that's a thing I would change. And then going back to the game last night, I know you were there on Saturday watching, yeah. Cade. We'll talk about him in a second. But I'm watching, God, who was it? Pareda came in last night, right, in, yeah. a blowout. Can we stop this nonsense, please? Like, we live in an era of baseball where baseball decided it's a waste of time to throw four pitches and intentionally walk a hitter. So we're not doing that anymore. Just give us the signal,
2: right.
0: And we'll put them on base. So if we're doing that, why can't we just give the signal, wave the white flag, and the game's over?
2: Yes.
0: Because when you bring in a Pareda or a Leo Rivas, that's essentially what you're doing,
2: that's
0: right?
2: Exactly.
0: You're waving the white flag. You're saying, I'm done. So if we can say we're done competing against a hitter and we just want to put that guy on base, why can't we just save everyone the aggravation and keep the stats down a little bit? Right, for, you know, team ERA wise, whatever, I guess, and just say the hell with it and just say the game's over. I mean, I get why they do it. They've got commercial inventory, they got to sell in-game inventory, sponsors, mentions, things like that. But my God, this is a baseball team that two of the last how many ever games going back to Milwaukee?
2: Well, it's 2 and 5 days.
0: They've allowed like 20 runs games that they never should have allowed, and the game was over. You're bringing in, you know, outfielders and catchers to pitch. If we can wave the white flag and push a button and put a guy on base, why can't we do the same thing and just say the game's done?
2: Well, we got plenty of relievers that you can use that you don't want in anywhere close to high leverage situations. Although Dan Wilson does like
0: they
2: to put
0: do
2: them
0: it.
2: In high leverage situations, but those games are what Michael Rucker's for. I mean, those.
0: He's actually been pitching okay lately.
2: Yeah, well, and
0: he's actually been okay.
2: Blowout games, he's good.
0: He had a couple of games last week, did he not, where he came in the middle of a game and was okay?
2: When he wasn't protecting the lead,
0: okay.
2: Yes.
0: All right.
2: Yes, and he's fine. That's why this is a perfect situation for him.
0: Well, I think there's a couple of games you're missing about Rucker lately. We'll go back and look it up. But I also understand, for as bad as those relievers are sometimes, why the Mariners don't want to use them. The game is over. Major League Baseball allows you, when you get to a certain point, to use position players. So I would use them too. I'm not going to burn anybody
2: right.
0: of significance
2: that's
0: in a
2: right.
0: game.
2: You understand
0: that's
2: why
0: done.
2: It's happening. You want a rule change.
0: Right, but if the game is done, I want a manager to be able to just tap his, you know, crotch or whatever they do, whatever signal it is, and just say, we're finished. The game's over. That's it. We're done. I mean, it, like, instead
2: like
0: we're
2: Little League.
0: Yeah, it, totally.
2: Mercy rule.
0: Mercy rule. Get rid of it. But, you know, I mean, look, Cade Anderson Saturday, yeah. I was talking to the King 5 guys today, Dick, about this, that I'm watching him pitch, and at no time during that game Saturday did I think he was in over his head. Not one moment in that game. If you told me, if I didn't know who he was and I wasn't a big baseball fan, and you told me this guy has been in the major leagues for 5 years, I would have bought it.
2: Absolutely. I mean, I tweeted out he looked like he was in a rocking chair against arguably the best hitting team and the best hitting team in baseball against left-handers. All of that is true. The 40,000-plus national television, he passed every test. Now, two slight concerns that I would say. One concern is the fastball velocity was not impressive.
0: Right.
2: I mean, it was like 94. And that was about as fast as I saw. Can he survive with 94 at the big league level and be fantastic at it? Well, the breaking stuff was unbelievable. My second slight concern is he will never have, at least the rest of this season, he won't have, I would imagine, the situation that he had in that ballpark on that time. It was a 4-15 start.
0: Right.
2: The shadow was right smack between home plate
0: right.
2: and the pitcher's mound.
0: Right.
2: His everything he threw that was breaking disappeared halfway to the plate. And those guys had no
0: right.
2: shot whatsoever. That is not going to be the situation in a 7-15 game. That is not going to be the situation in a 1 o'clock start. So we'll see if that breaking pitch is fooling guys in future games like it fooled the Cubs in that game on Saturday.
0: We'll get a break. 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
2: The NFL is reviewing the situation around the arrest of 49ers owner Jed York, saying they will review it under the personal conduct policy. York pled no contest to a pair of misdemeanor charges stemming from his arrest on suspicion of engaging in prostitution. The Portland Trailblazer Shaedon Sharpe will be sidelined for 6 months after tearing the meniscus in his right knee. I'm Frank Arity.
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1: 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Softy Dick Jackson with you until 7 p.m. Hey, Dick, did you happen to hear that?
2: Was it, Dave?
1: Why is this not working? Ooh. Look at that. It's stuck.
3: Oh, no.
4: Oh, no.
3: I hate it when your button's stuck.
1: Hang on just a second. Let me try one more thing. Hey, Dick, did you happen to hear that?
3: What's that, Dave?
4: What's that, Dick?
1: There you go.
3: There we go.
1: At the start of the sixth inning in yesterday's M's game, Jose Ferrer got called for a pitch clock violation because fans were throwing balls back and forth with Julio in center field. Here's how it sounded on Mariners TV with Aaron Goldsmith.
5: After he pitched well yesterday against his former team, we are waiting because Julio had one or two baseballs that he needed to throw into the crowd. Ferrer was getting set to pitch, I think, and Julio had at least one baseball that he was needing to chuck into the crowd. I think they gave Ferrer, yes, they did.
6: Yep.
5: They gave him a pitch timer warning.
3: Violation.
5: Yep. Thank you. And it's ball one.
3: Guys, just one thought, though, by the way, on Trent Thornton, that video. I'm so glad that we brought that back.
1: What?
4: Let's just transition and move away from the terrible, embarrassing thing that just happened, guys.
6: If you just want...
1: Are you kidding me?
6: Like, if you just showed up from Mars, you were a Mariner fan that went to Mars for 6 months and came home and said, you know, give me one 30-second clip from this season that would summarize everything about Mariner baseball. It's Julio Rodriguez delaying the game because he's playing catch with the fans.
1: Well, he's exactly right. It's like, there's Julio playing catch with a fan. How about those Cowboys, huh? Let's just move on. I mean, that was unbelievable. I hadn't even heard that until 5 seconds ago.
6: I hadn't either.
1: Well, look, here's the thing, guys, you know, with Julio. I think he's a great guy. I think he's a great player. I think I love having him on the Mariners. I also think he needs to grow up a little bit, right? Mm. And he needs to start to focus up a little bit more. You know, I mean, the stuff with the two outs or one out. And
6: yes.
1: Was it the Brewer game? Is that right? In Milwaukee?
6: Yes.
1: Is that where it was? And then this stuff yesterday. Look, all this is fun and games until he does it in a gigantic game, maybe in the playoffs, and it costs you a win or it costs you big time. So he's got to stop this, right? This cannot be a part of the perception of Julio Rodriguez that he's just out there goofing around to a point where he's not paying attention. So, again, I mean, this is another example of what I was talking about last week about the accountability on this baseball team. Is there anybody out there who wants to take Julio aside and maybe even in public and admonish him for this stuff? And that's okay to do. That's part of the growing process. He's a young kid. I mean, it's been 5 years in baseball now, but he's not 30, right? This is part of the maturation process, and I don't know. I mean, it's apparently we're not allowed to criticize the guy or whatever because he's, you know, Julio Rodriguez, and we all love him, and I love him too. But, man, this stuff's got to stop.
6: 1-for-26 with 13 strikeouts in the last six games and two major brain farts.
1: Yeah, not good
6: enough.
1: Other
6: than that, he's been great. And his OPS has gone down from 750 to 718.
1: Yeah.
6: He has another six-game stretch like this. He will have an OPS in the 600s by the time the calendar turns to September.
1: Why don't we stop giving him a break when he starts slow as well? Let's stop doing that, okay? Enough. All right. Hey, Dick, did you happen to hear that?
3: What's that,
4: What's that, Dick?
1: At the Little League World Series on Saturday, with Australia losing 1-0 to Canada, who had the bases loaded, Australian manager Paul Jones visiting the mound to give this encouraging pep talk to his pitcher.
7: Hey, just we're having fun, aren't we? We're having fun. Yeah? That's what we're here for. Smile and have fun. Let's get lighthearted. Right? We're okay. We're good. We're there for each other. You got a field there. We'll make the plays. You just throw strikes. Field it'll work for you, okay? Right? Got eight other guys out there, and including him, they'll do a job for you, okay? Come on, you're good, kid. Come on, let's do this, eh? Come on. Hey, you guys help him out. Come on, let's go.
1: Okay, so do we know what happened, by the way, after he left the mound?
6: No, that's a good question. I don't know what happened.
1: I mean, they had the bases loaded. Did Canada hit a grand slam? I mean, isn't that part of the context of the clip? We got to know what happened, right?
6: I'd go back and take a look.
1: Checking
4: right
1: now. What the hell happened after Paul Jones gave that inspiring speech?
4: So let's see. I know that they shut him out for nothing after he gave the speech. Didn't look like it went well.
1: Yeah, not well at all. Not well at all.
6: Well, so, you know.

0: Speech, pal.
1: You know, I have a soft spot for Aussies. I talk to them every week on the radio, and that is the most Aussie pep talk I could ever imagine hearing. I mean, that is that is literally Aussies in a nutshell, man. It is sunshiny optimism, and God bless them for it.
0: See that guy in the stands? That's not a knife. This is a knife. If you give up one more hit, I'm going to stab you right in the neck. All right. Hey, Dick, did you happen to hear that?
1: What's that, Dave?
2: What's that, Dick?
0: During the Rams preseason game against the Saints on Saturday, actress Brenda Song joining the Rams broadcast booth as a guest analyst with J.B. Long on CBS LA. Here was their call of the 100-yard pick six by former Husky safety Alex Cook.
3: From the six, Rattler intercepted, picked off at the goal line.
4: Let's go, run on it, we're going home, bye.
3: They're cooking with Alex Cook. Touchdown, LA!
4: That's how we do it. Let
0: the
4: man cook!
0: God darn.
1: Oh, my God. I had no idea who Brenda Song is.
0: I've never
1: seen her before. Do you know she's married to Macaulay Culkin?
0: I did not know that.
1: How about that?
0: You know what it reminded me of when she said bye?
1: What?
0: Our mayor.
2: Bye.
1: You want to take all your businesses elsewhere?
2: Bye.
1: You want to take all your money elsewhere?
2: Bye.
1: All your millionaires elsewhere?
2: Bye.
0: It's the first thing I thought of, man. Oh, my God. All right, let's get one quick last one here. Hey, Dick, did you happen to hear that?
1: What's that, Dave?
2: What's that, Dick?
0: On Saturday, the Browns lost 31-7 to the Bills in preseason action. The fans in Cleveland booed Deshaun Watson, who went 5 of 12 for 36 yards and a pick. After the game, Watson said, quote, "I think the whole world knows the booing had nothing to do with my performance." Here was Dan Orlovsky's response to that comment this morning on ESPN's First Take.
5: They should name Shedeur Sanders to be their starting quarterback. I don't think they can have Deshaun Watson on the team after that interaction. And if they somehow come out today and name Deshaun Watson their starting quarterback, if I was a Browns fan, I would not go to the games. You cannot handle the press conference in that way, given the circumstances of what has transpired since they gave you $230-plus, $250 million guaranteed, and the lack of performance and availability has shown itself in a city like Cleveland. I feel bad for those fans that they have to sit there and listen to that.
0: Okay, so you know that they named him the starter today, like 4 hours ago.
1: Yeah.
0: And that was this morning, right, Jackson, with Orlovsky? Yep. They named Deshaun Watson the starter this morning. He got $127 million in cap debt still left on his contract, which is crazy because it feels like he signed that big contract like 5 years ago.
1: Yes.
0: And they still owe him a buttload of money. See, I don't know if the Browns are smart enough to do this. I think what they might be doing is that, hey, we're going to give Deshaun Watson this chance. He's going to suck. The fans are going to hate him. We're going to bench him, and then we're going to just give the job to Shedeur Sanders and let him take over with no pressure whatsoever. The team will be done. The season will be over. We'll be finished. We'll be 1-5 or whatever it is. He'll be terrible. And then we'll give the job to Shedeur, who can play it out with no pressure, and he can look like the savior because he's coming in after Deshaun Watson. All right, you ready to get out of here?
1: Absolutely.
0: Tomorrow, 3 o'clock, we're back. John Wilner joins at 5. Brian Schmetzer, who... maybe in a better mood, he came away with a draw. How about that over the weekend? Fox Sports Radio's up next. We'll see you tomorrow at 3. Bye.
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23: 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Again, just search Jason Smith and Mike Harmon wherever you get your podcast. You'll find today's full show and a best of version posted right after we get off the air. So, a big story today. We talked a little about it. Thanks to Jason Lock and Four for stopping by, as always. The fact that now pro athletes can leave the NFL if they get cut and return to college.
24: Yeah.
23: It's become a thing now. Daquan Wright over the weekend, cut by the Ravens. Now suddenly, hey, guess what? I'm back at LSU.
24: Now the legal ruling in Louisiana had 16 players, but it looks like many more will follow through. Kind of like the portals. Yeah. In the Marvel Cinematic Universe. Wait, it's open. Go.
23: The SEC is upset. However, Lane Kiffin said, hey, why wouldn't we go after the guys? They're good players. Let's go back and get them. Why wouldn't you? We're recruiting just like anywhere else. Of course Lane Kiffin is saying, we're going to go get these guys. Anything borderline legal? I don't know. Super cool. No. Lane Kiffin's, I want a seat at that table. Put me right in the middle of that table.

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8: On the night before Halloween in 1975, 15-year-old Martha Moxley was murdered in the Tony Bellhaven neighborhood of Greenwich, Connecticut. She was rich and beautiful and loved by all who knew her. For decades, despite intense media scrutiny, police failed to make an arrest. In 2000, 25 years after Martha's murder, her one-time neighbor, Michael Skakel, was arrested. He'd been 15, like her, at the time of the crime. He was also a cousin of the Kennedys.
9: A teenage neighbor and friend of Martha Moxley.
10: Nephew of the late Robert Kennedy.
9: Kennedy relative Michael Skakel on trial for murder.
8: The Kennedy connection is the reason that most people know about this case, or at least think they know about it. I watched the news. I read the articles. Of course Michael Skakel killed his next-door neighbor, Martha Moxley. He beat her to death with a golf club. I knew it. And if you followed the case like I did, I bet you knew it too.
11: Aaron, on your television.

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19: The Cleveland Browns named Deshaun Watson as their starting quarterback. Raiders running back Ashton Jeanty missed practice after Sunday's sprained ankle. In the NBA, Portland guard Shaedon Sharpe will reportedly miss 6 months with a torn meniscus. A WNBA record in rebounds for Angel Reese. She hauled down 26 in Atlanta's win at LA, 78-71. To baseball, three homers in Seattle for Cal Raleigh. The Mariners ended Philadelphia's nine-game winning streak, 9-2. Cleveland won its fifth straight game, 4-2 at the Angels. The White Sox 2.5 games over Cleveland now in the AL Central. White Sox lost at home 11-2 to Texas. The Rangers are now alone in first in the AL West, half game over idle Houston, which fired general manager Dana Brown. Boston with 2 runs in the 9th, won at Miami 4-2. Tampa Bay sent Detroit to a 6th straight loss 4-1. I'm Steve DeSager.
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0: great morning to you. Welcome into this Tuesday edition of Chuck in the Morning, Sports Radio 93.3 KJRFM. It is wonderful to have you with us, and of course, you'll be with us for the next 4 hours. My name is Chuck Powell. Anders Hurst filling in for the vacationing Ashley Ryan, who may never be welcome back again now that Cal Raleigh has decided I'm better without her.
1: Yeah.
0: Yeah.
1: I guess that's a thing now.
0: Yeah, I think it is. I mean, Mrs. Jinx, Mrs. Superstition.
1: Yeah.
0: You know, she's married to these things. She's not even Miss Superstition. No. She got married to Superstition. Yeah. They have three really nervous children. Her and Mr. Superstition, and they live in a really strange world, rent free.
1: Okay, cool.
0: Yeah, rent free. I mean, she's got her mortgage and her normal life with Five Iron and Palmer the Great and the bunch. Her and Mr. Superstition have lived a separate life for long time, and they are the ones that are deeply in love. No question about it. And so, if you're going to marry yourself to that kind of lifestyle, people are going to judge.
1: Oh, yeah.
0: When Cal Raleigh hits three home runs without you and looks like he's fixed things while you're in Hawaii.
1: Yeah, not to mention a Julio home run as well.
0: Well, she's more of a Cal fan.
1: Fair enough.
0: Yeah, so.
1: I didn't know if it was considering all the Mariners or if it was just with Cal Raleigh.
0: I think it's just Cal Raleigh. He's fixed. The key to everything. Here we go. Cal Raleigh's on board, and Ashley Superstition must stay her ass in Maui. Welcome into the radio show. Anders Hurst is here. My name is Chuck Powell, and thank you for not wearing your Kraken hat today, because I thought about that when I was putting mine on this morning.
1: I love that hat.
0: I'm just wearing a lot more hats these days. I think it's because I'm grown out this crazy beard.
1: Yeah.
0: I don't have the... I want to put some of that, juice in it.
1: The mane, like the...
0: Gel in it.
1: Balm, what do you call it? Beard balm.
0: Beard balm.
1: Yeah.
0: In it, but I have yet to purchase it. But, I just need to clean it up one more time, I think. And
1: that's
0: then
1: fair.
0: I should be there at an official, silver beard.
1: There you go.
0: At this stage. But until I get it to the stage I want it in, it just looks better with a hat on.
1: Yeah.
0: And now we're on YouTube, so I got to worry about things like that.
1: Yeah, you can't just show up and have hairs coming out everywhere.
0: Exactly.
1: I know what you mean.
0: Exactly. Not yet, you don't. But you will. It's inevitable.
1: Yeah, that's fair.
0: Because you do reach a certain age at one point where you do have hairs coming out of everything. And I don't know why that is. But it happens.
1: Yeah.
0: It's real. It's a real thing.
1: Male anatomy. Let's go.
0: Yeah. I don't know. I mean, it's got to have some sort of purpose. I think that whatever that purpose was, it got lost.
1: Evolution.
0: At some point, they knew what the purpose was.
1: Sure.
0: And maybe they took their nose hair and their eyebrow hair and they made mittens for the kids.
1: There you go.
0: I don't know. During the cold winters, they needed some sort of heat source, and they couldn't get their hands on sheep.
1: That's true.
0: So
1: yes.
0: Grown men just grew out hairs in other regions, and they decided to make woolens out of them.
1: Yeah, maybe it was a sign for the females. You never know.
0: Baby, how do you like your new back hair blanket?
1: Exactly.
0: Yeah.
1: Exactly.
0: How's that? Snuggled up, I see, by the fire. Be careful.
1: Is that what Jed York said to his...
0: maybe.
1: Yeah, his escort?
0: I think so. Would you want some back hair blanket, baby? Hey, baby.
1: Oh, my God.
0: Could I interest you in some back hair blanket bingo?
1: Damn good. Damn good.
0: So, yes, I don't know what the purpose of that is, but it does happen. Ear hair. Hey. How's your ear hair muff over there?
1: Yeah. Can you hear well? If so, not enough. I need more hair.
0: All right. So we are underway here on this Tuesday. I will map out for you what's on tap here in a little bit. But let us start with the Mariners, who did win last night over the Philadelphia Phillies. And I mean, let this strange season continue. I mean, it's going to take the cake, folks.
1: Oh, yeah. It already has.
0: It absolutely has. And so it certainly shouldn't end. And it's about time. Certainly the team is due, the fan base is due for some weird good luck on the season or good fortune. I don't want to call anything luck last night. I think the team earned that.
1: I agree.
0: You know, you're facing the hottest team in the National League, a very good experienced team, which is has its own goals in mind. They're still, I mean, they're going to make the playoffs, but they're still wanting the one seed in the playoffs over the Dodgers and the Braves and the Brewers, and they got a shot at that the way that they've played. They've won 9 straight games. They're healthy right now, which a lot of veteran teams at this point in the season are not. Zach Wheeler, who came off of the shelf at the beginning of the season and was untouchable, and he hasn't been since the All-Star break. Since he complained about not making the All-Star team, he hasn't been an All-Star. And so we did catch him not at his best lately, and I don't think that he was last night. But again, they earned this. They earned a beatdown of a hot team with an All-Star caliber pitcher last night, maybe even beyond that caliber pitcher, and Zach Wheeler last night, and they torched him. Scoring 5 runs in the first inning. First time they've done that all season long. And they roll to a 9-2 victory, led by the long ball. And let's face it, led by Cal Raleigh, who hit 3 home runs last night. I'm sure you've heard. Hallelujah.
1: Yeah. The Lord has risen, I guess.
0: Just in time for Halloween.
1: Halloween.
0: Cal Raleigh seems to have risen from the dead like a ghost of Homer's past. I mean, it was such a big deal, Anders. This is how big a deal is. Do you want me to really blow your mind
1: okay.
0: on what a big deal Cal Raleigh's 3 home run game was last night?
1: Go for it.
0: I always wake up and I put a certain network on that covers sports. And I just in case anything happened overnight, I want to catch the latest breaking news. It's usually a recorded episode. Actually, I don't think it is. No, they say that out loud.
1: East Coast, yeah.
0: Yeah. But I put this on, and then it rolls over into one of those talking head shows, probably the one that I can't stand. But while I'm putting on my pants to come to work and grabbing my keys and everything else.
1: You put on pants?
0: I do put on pants, okay. Yeah, pretty regularly.
1: Okay.
0: I will catch sometimes the first minute or two before I can get out the door of this certain talking head television sports show hosted by the most overrated guy in the industry. And believe it or not, I mean, it would take like Martians to land on second base for Mike Greenberg to lead with baseball.
1: Yeah. It probably would, actually.
0: I mean, he won't even lead with a World Series if there's a football, if there's a quarterback story involved. Yeah. Like, if Dak Prescott farted in the huddle at Cowboys training camp, that's going to bump up ahead of, you know, Yankees win the World Series on that show.
1: Understandable.
0: Okay? Yeah, understandable. Shohei Ohtani could hit 4 home runs off the ghost of Walter Johnson late night at a Dodgers game, and then get to home plate and magically give birth to actor Jackie Chan at the plate. Okay. And Mike Greenberg would lead with Aaron Rodgers. Is he getting along with his new teammates?
1: Yeah. Understandable.
0: This is a man who today, without hair gel, which is interesting on his part as I'm looking at him right now.
1: Okay.
0: Led with Cal Raleigh's 3 home run. Led wow. his show before I could get out of the door. Led his show with Cal Raleigh hits 3 home runs in a game. How about that? Now you know what a big deal Cal's breakout game was last night.
1: Yeah, and I don't think it was just a big deal to the 4 letters, so to speak. It was a big deal to the Mariners, too. Like, he looks like a different player at the plate right now. He's been taking a lot more pitches and like his swing decisions have been so much better. And the biggest thing for me is he's just not missing the fastball. And he's not missing those mistake pitches. So yeah, I think it's a big deal. I'm not going to say he's like full on back just yet. I would be excited to jump on that train if it's truly there, but I want to see a little bit more, but I definitely think that last night was a long time coming for Cal Raleigh, and it's something that we've been waiting to see from him for a long time.
0: It's just good to see him happy.
1: Yes.
0: And look, I do believe that his struggles at the plate have affected every other aspect of his game, including his challenging.
1: Yeah, I agree.
0: I think he's doubting everything. I think he's doubting, you know, pitch calls that he's making. I've seen him get shaken off this year more than I've ever seen him getting shaken off. I think it's affected him in a lot of ways. Personal life, sounds like a lot of different things that Cal Raleigh's been affected by with, I mean, and that happens. I mean, you think you've broken through. You think you're doing your job for your team. He is a team guy first. I can promise you that. And then, I mean, it's one thing to be staring at your 160 batting average for four straight months. It's another thing to know that 160 batting average is letting down the guys in my clubhouse, is letting down the people that have come to watch me play baseball, is letting down the organization that paid me all this money. It wears on you if you are a decent human being.
1: Of that ilk, yeah.
0: It wears on you, and I promise you that it's war on Cal Raleigh. So for him to have that moment and then to keep it in perspective after the game, I hope is what we've been waiting for. We've waited long enough. And look, I'm not saying that, all right, here we go. Here comes a 15-homer month in September to carry this team. I mean, we've just seen too much bad Cal this year to think that, and it's not just been last night. It's been a week of, okay, that's getting better.
1: He looks better. Yeah.
0: That production, but it was always from the right side.
1: Yes.
0: And last night it was strictly from the left side. But I will say a couple of things about it. Number one, and we're going to have Ryan Healy on today to confirm or deny this. And Ryan certainly was going on and on last night about how much different he looks. Those were some balanced swings, man. And that's what we have not seen out of him this entire year. He was not late to the ball. When he was making contact, that body was perfect balance and symmetry. We haven't seen that all season. We did not see that in the WBC. He was out of whack at the WBC and has never gotten in whack. And last night, I mean, that was 60 homer Cal last night. The approaches, the bat was not slow.
1: No.
0: The pitch selection, and then when he did make contact with the ball, the body was in perfect symmetry. Now, can he continue that? Yeah. There is a chance that he can continue that. I was asked last week, at this stage, just last week, last Friday, at this stage, would you just play Pareda over Cal Raleigh? I was asked that on these airwaves. And my answer was, of course not. Because of Cal Raleigh and Johnny Pareda, there's one guy with a chance to hit 12 home runs in September, and his name's not Johnny Pareda. And now all of a sudden, a few days later, it looks like old Cal Raleigh is back for the Seattle Mariners. We can't, like, run to Vegas and, well, I guess we can. Bet on this? Yeah, of course you can. I'm not sitting here to go bet your fortune Cal Raleigh over under September homers, 10.5, take the over.
1: Yeah.
0: I'm not saying that everything gets magically cured, but I will say this. You and I talked about this last week. That's baseball, man. And sometimes you do get magically cured in this sport. And you never know what it's going to be. Who knows what it's going to be?
1: Yeah.
0: Who knows what latest thing that you try? Or maybe it's the last thing that you failed at and a light bulb goes off. I'm certainly not comparing my sports past in baseball to a major leaguer and the struggles that they go through. But I will tell you this, it is vivid in my memory. The biggest slump that I'd ever gone through in high school, my manager literally came to me. He'd already dropped me in the order and he'd done everything else. Literally came to me and said, why don't you try a bunt? Like, he was like out of ideas.
1: Yeah,
0: he didn't have a lot to begin with. But he's just like, why don't you try a bunt? See if you can get a bunt hit. I hadn't bunted since I was 4.
1: You bunted on T-ball?
0: Yeah. I square around for a bunt, and Anders, that ball popped straight up into the air over the pitcher's mound, The pitcher tripped trying to run over the mound.
1: Oh, he's Sir Anthony Dominguez'd it?
0: Yep.
1: Yeah.
0: The first baseman, second baseman, third baseman, shortstop all converged, and all of them came within like an inch and a half of getting there in time.
1: Yeah.
0: And I got a bunt single.
1: Wow.
0: And do you know that in my next like 10 at-bats, I hit 3 home runs?
1: Jeez.
0: The very next at-bat, I hit one like 375 feet over the left center field wall.
1: Wow.
0: You never know what you could be as lost as you could be. And for me, it was I'm a high school kid with a mullet already making some bad decisions in life.
1: Was the first one the mullet?
0: Right. Not that great of a hitter to begin with. And completely lost at the art of hitting. I couldn't figure anything out. And that little bunt triggered something in me. Suddenly I could see the ball better. 4.5 months of bad Cal? I mean, can you bank on it? Having turned around last night? Probably not. But this is the one sport where I don't know what happens. The cabbie that cuts in front of you and you have a fender bender says, oh, you're Cal Raleigh. You should keep your elbow in. Who knows what it is? That unlocks you. It can happen in this sport. And last night, that looked like, I mean, obviously by the results, he had 3 home runs. But just the swings themselves just looked so confident and so pure. Almost like I'd forgotten how good he looked at the plate.
1: Totally.
0: And we got to see it last night. So I hope it does unlock him. And if it does unlock him, look out, Rangers, because here we come.
1: Yeah, I think it can't be understated how important he is to the rest of the guys, too. I don't think it's a coincidence that in the same the game, Julio Rodriguez all of a sudden looks far better at the plate than he has in the last 2 weeks as well. Josh Naylor gets 3 hits, including actually, you know, getting the ball in the air for the first time all year.
0: Yeah.
1: And
0: he had 2 hits after wrenching his neck.
1: Exactly. So I think it's one thing. You can't blame one guy for the struggles of an entire team, right? But you can see how much that guy means to the entire team, not just the hitters, but the pitching staff as well. So seeing him kind of break out of his funk almost like gave not just Cal Raleigh a sigh of relief, but everyone's like, oh, okay, the guy that we lean to when we need something is actually looking like he can, you know, be a major league player at this point, a major league hitter. Let's all just do our own thing now, and we don't have to try and do more than we need to. So I think it has a huge effect on the rest of the team.
0: Well, just the high five line alone. Now, granted, Cal gets followed more than anybody. I don't think that the cameras followed Julio all the way. Maybe they did. I don't remember.
1: Yeah.
0: But because it was like quenching a thirst last night, I did watch it. And just the reaction of everybody and the smile on his face and then the different exchanges. I mean, I think Pete Woodworth got a tummy tickle. and then he turned around and he came back and then he got his Bryce Miller thing at the end. And then he came back and there was Brian Wu again to greet him. Like Weston Wilson, this new thing where he rubs his forearm over his head. That's awesome. That's something that Ashley would come up with.
1: Yeah, it would.
0: You know, so all of that spoke to like how valuable he is to the team. And you're right. They know that. Even when the game was over, I stuck around long enough to watch the high five line again. And what I loved about it was that nobody like hugged him or made a big deal out of it. There was like this sly grin like,
1: let's go.
0: Let's go. But even the hitting coaches, I waited to see him pass Edgar and Kevin, and he passed Edgar and he passed Kevin, and that was just like this sly little grin and just a high five. There was no nothing beyond that.
1: Right.
0: I hope it's there. I hope it's there. I mean, he's so easy to root for, and it's been so long since we've been able to celebrate Cal Raleigh and his play. So hopefully this is it. Hopefully he's unlocked. If he is, man, it could be the difference between whether or not this disappointing season to this point ends in disappointment or actually ends in punching that ticket, get into the playoffs, and being a dangerous team in the playoffs. Great to see.
1: Yeah.
0: All right. Let's find out what's on tap.
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0: All right, so 9-2 win last night over the Philadelphia Phillies. That means that this team has gone 4-2 in its last six games against arguably three of the four best teams in the National League. They've also scored 11, 16, 22, 26, 33 runs in those six games. So 5.5 runs per game. I'll tell you something about the Seattle Mariners. Whenever they lose by 17 runs or more, their offense is never better than the next day. 8 runs per game.
1: Yeah.
0: When they lose by 17 runs or more.
1: What a stat. Let's just lose by 17 runs once every 3 days. You know?
0: No, nobody's done that this year. I can promise you that. The M's are 63-69, still a gross record that, yeah, if you think about it in its entirety, you want to vomit on, yep, the table. But three back of Texas now, who moved into first place last night. The Astros were idle last night. Rangers played. They won. So a 3-game deficit still in the American League West. They still chase both of those teams. It'll be George Kirby tonight against Aaron Nola of the Philadelphia Phillies. First pitch is at 6:40, and it does sound like Brian Wu will pitch on Wednesday to fill in that hole right now in the old TBD column.
1: It's a good sign.
0: Looks like Wu will play. J.P. Crawford might return tonight. We'll talk about that a little later in the show. Colt Emerson won't return at all. He had surgery. My goodness, I didn't realize it was to that degree, but he had surgery, so he's going to miss the rest of the season. We won't have Colt here to close out the year. We'll talk about that later in the show. Final preseason game for the Seahawks is coming up Friday against the Kansas City Chiefs. Greg Bell will join us at 7:05. We got Hard Knocks tonight, another episode that will air on HBO. 49ers, another embarrassing story. Their owner, he's been arrested for prostitution. Okay, there you go. Nice work, Jed. Deshaun Watson is chosen over Shedeur Sanders as the quarterback of the Cleveland Browns. College football, Huskies camp continues. We are 12 days from the Apple Cup. The Cougs named their starter for the upcoming season, at least game number one. It's transfer Caden Penick, who will get the start for the Cougs as their QB1. And so we'll talk about all of these things before the show comes to a close. But more on the Mariners' win last night over the Phillies. Mariners Morning After comes your way next on Sports Radio 93.3 KJRFM.
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25: It's going to be sunny and hot and a bit hazy early in the day today. Temperatures will be in the mid to upper 80s throughout the Puget Sound region. On the coast and up north, those will be in the upper 70s. I'm Stephen Kilbreath in the Fox 13 Weather Center.
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0: Right. Guess he's back.
1: Yeah. Oh, I hear you. The real Slim Shady is, well, the real...
0: Not that slim.
1: The real not so Slim Shady has returned. Yeah, you can't go from Big Dumper to Slim Shady.
0: No, you can't. Yeah. You really can't.
1: That's just not a transition that you can make without Ozempic. Great morning to you all. It's Chuck and Anders with you here on this Tuesday morning. And yes, this is Mariners Morning After. It doesn't sound anything like it, but
0: it is our
1: Mariners post-game show where we deliver for you a highlight, a soundbite, a preview of what's tonight after every Mariners game. Mariners Morning After. All right. Mariners taking on the Philadelphia Phillies. The Phillies were the hottest team in baseball coming in. They had won 9 straight games. They're starting to secure their spot, their very comfortable spot in the Major League Baseball playoffs, a veteran team that had been winning in all sorts of ways, especially with the bats here as of late. Could you keep them in check last night with Logan Gilbert on the mound? You felt pretty good about that. What you might not have felt good about is facing Zach Wheeler, one of the better, if not one of the best, starting pitchers in all of Major League Baseball. But lo and behold, leave it to the weird-ass Mariners to fall behind 1-0. And don't tell me it didn't cross your mind.
0: Oh, it did. Absolutely did.
1: You were sitting there thinking, can we score 2? That's what crossed your mind.
0: Yeah.
1: Don't tell me. From the end of the first inning to the beginning of the second inning, it crossed your mind, can we scratch out 2 runs?
0: Well, when Logan struggled to get an out in that first inning and he got the bases loaded with like 1 out, I believe it was at that point, I was like, are we going to use a position player pitch again?
1: Well, that is really dark.
0: Well,
1: right
0: he
1: there.
0: Was like at 30 pitches almost in that first inning. It was like,
1: You're right. Well, he wasn't real efficient last night. But it turns out that's the only thing that really went wrong for the Mariners. Because within the first 3 batters of the bottom of the first inning, they had a 3-1 lead over Wheeler and the Phillies thanks to a Julio Rodriguez home run. And then, before the end of the inning, Cal Raleigh went deep to make it 5-1 Mariners at that point. And we could hardly believe our eyes. And so, that was the tone setter for the game. That's how the game would go. And Cal Raleigh just kept hitting dingers. He had a second home run in the contest. And then, in his last at-bat, his 4th at-bat of the night, guess what he did again?
2: Fly ball! Right field! Harper can't make the catch! It's a 3-homer game! Cal Raleigh!
1: Cal Raleigh jumps his homer total to 17, getting on the verge of respectable, I guess. OPS soars above 600. Batting average is closing in on 170. In one night, the struggling dumper has sort of resurrected his aura to the point that national talk shows that never talk baseball led with Cal Raleigh's 2026 breakout game last night. He homered 3 times and walked in his 4th at bat in the contest, and the Mariners roll to a 9-2 win over the Philadelphia Phillies. No doubt who the star of the game was afterwards. Here's Cal.
3: Like I said, I've been feeling better in the box. I feel like I've been seeing the ball pretty well. I told you that like a week ago, and I think physically, trying to get my hands back, sooner, and I feel like I've done a better job of that. And then mentally, it's just been about like I said, that belief and just having that hope that and that optimism every single day, and not getting too down, not getting too up, and trying to just be ready and prepared for the game.
1: Do you have any idea how hard that must be to not get too down and not get too up?
0: Especially the too down part.
1: After a 60 home run season a year ago in which you overtook the city, you were being mentioned in every breath with Aaron Judge, one of the, 3 biggest names in the sport? Right now, certainly top 3, maybe top 2.
0: Top 2, I would say.
1: Yeah. And you're mentioned in the same breath. Suddenly you've for all of the Aaron Judge fans that are like, oh, man, there's the real Cal Raleigh. Well, at least our guy's healthy.
0: He's playing games.
1: Yeah. At least he stuck around long enough to hit a three-run homer last night in the middle of a pennant stretch.
0: Yeah, take that, Yankees fans.
1: Take that, whistle teeth. So Kalitz is three home runs last night, certainly his biggest game. But yeah, I mean, to go from that high and like, there had to be, it's just natural to have a feeling in the offseason like, can't believe I've figured out baseball.
0: Yeah, right.
1: I can't believe that hitting has become this easy to me. It felt so hard 2 years ago.
0: Right.
1: And now look at it. Look at it. I've solved it. I mean, I know that he never said that to himself.
0: No.
1: But it is hard not to think that you have arrived at a certain level.
0: Yeah, you get confidence when you have that much success, right?
1: And then you go to the WBC and nothing goes right. And then nothing goes right again for 4.5 months. How do you not get down? So whatever he did to keep his chin up, God bless him. And now hopefully he's shown up just in time. He is ready to go. You know, I used to watch this movie when I was a kid. It was on all the time. It was called Cat Ballou. Star Jane Fonda. But the key to it was Lee Marvin.
0: Okay.
1: And he was this gun toter, gun shooter, gun guy.
0: Yeah.
1: He had guns. Yeah. He had guns and he knew how to use them.
0: Okay.
1: But he was this legendary, but he was a drunk. He was a drunk, terrible drunk. And she had to sober him up because she had to save the family farm, if I remember correctly.
0: Okay.
1: And sure enough, by the time he got sobered up, and it was just in time to save the day, oh my gosh, what a gunslinger. I mean, as good as anybody you will ever see. I'm not saying Cal's been drunk this season.
0: I was going to say, did Cal just sober up?
1: But he's played pretty bad.
0: Explain quite a bit.
1: Yeah, did he just Cat Ballou this sucker? Did he show up just in time to save the day, to save the season, to save the movie, and still ride off as the hero? Maybe we will find out.
0: Yeah.
1: We will find out, actually.
0: We will.
1: Not maybe. We're going to find out.
0: And I think what you said about, you know, the questions about Johnny Parada starting, you could have made an argument a week ago to play your better player at that point, having it be Johnny Parada, kind of providing more at that point. But you have to play, like, this team's going nowhere if Cal Raleigh's not going to be somewhat even close to what his normal Cal Raleigh season can be. Not even last year. Just be 2024 Cal Raleigh, right? 35 homer guy. And
1: he just brings too much else to the table.
0: He does.
1: It was never a consideration.
0: No, and I don't think so either. But you just have to write it out. And this is one of the reasons why you write it out, right? We talked about it with Jorge Polanco all through of last year. Dan rode through a couple really bad months with him. And then all of a sudden, when it came down the stretch, he was like one of your most important players.
1: That's baseball. Yeah.
0: Yeah. So I think I really am wishful thinking and hoping that this is one of those situations where something just clicked.
1: Well, I mean, you can't get carried away.
0: Right.
1: You know?
0: It's one game.
1: Yeah. If if every day you go home and your wife yells at you and throws pots and pans for 4.5 months, and then on the next day you go home and she's sweet and makes sweet, sweet love to you by the fire, can you trust that the next day you're going to come home?
0: In fact, I'd be even more suspicious at that point, considering the previous
1: months. You know,
0: months.
1: The next day, I mean, you could like, boy, that was a nice change of pace. But do you know for sure the next night when you go home that you're not getting pots and pan treatment?
0: If not worse. Seriously. It's like softening up the belly before something else happens.
1: But it is nice to remind yourself why you got married to the woman in the first place.
0: 100%.
1: Is it not?
0: 100%.
1: We're married to Cal. They're married to Cal. There was no consideration to bench him for the stretch run. And like I said before, there's one catcher in the organization that gives you a chance. Well, maybe Boston Smith. But one catcher in the organization that gives you a chance to get hot and maybe carry a baseball team down the stretch. And it's not Johnny Parada. It's 29. It's the big dumper. Hopefully he's back. All right. Greg Bell's going to join us today at 7:05. Before he joins us, we got another Hard Knocks episode tonight. 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
17: 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A black man from the projects comes forward with information about the case.
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17: 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Lee Harris is sentenced to 90 years.
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17: Behind bars, Lee finds an unlikely ally in his cellie, Robert. The pair are like chalk and cheese. There's no way their paths would ever cross on the outside. 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Clear Lee's name.
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1: 49ers owner Jed York has been arrested in a prostitution case. York facing misdemeanor charges in Ohio after allegedly responding to an undercover ad. The Browns have named Deshaun Watson their starting quarterback over Shedeur Sanders. Watson then apologized for remarks he made Saturday, ripping Browns fans for booing him. And the baseball action last night included a 3-home-run game for the Mariners' Cal Raleigh in their win over the Phillies. I'm Matt McCoy.
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0: Sanders Hurst is here. My name is Chuck Powell. Great to have you with us. If you're watching on YouTube, Anders is the young one.
1: Is that what I am now?
0: Well, compared to me. Yeah.
1: Yeah.
0: It is Chuck and Anders with you. Coming up, we got Greg Bell. Anders will still be the young one. At 7:05, we also have your headlines at 7 o'clock as well. We'll talk, unfortunately, a lot of injuries with Greg Bell. And tonight, Hard Knocks, the next episode will air. And they're not short on content once again this week. We'll have the Trayvon Diggs. There's already some videos that have surfaced with John Schneider meeting with Trayvon Diggs, trying to get to the bottom of why he's been injured, how healthy he is right now. So those videos are already making around. So obviously that's going to be a story. Terrion Arnold probably gets touched upon, I would think, again in the episode tonight. You get another football game, which they have footage of in Nashville, an entire week in Nashville, a joint practice that took place, and potentially three season-ending injuries that the team is dealing with. And so certainly going to be worth checking out tonight here in the Pacific Northwest. So Jake Bobo, Bud Clark, Mason Richmond, we don't know for a fact that all three of them are out for the season, but we do know that they're going to be out for most, if not all, of the season this upcoming year. And we had Hugh on yesterday, and I give Hugh credit for this. I know it does sound cold and it sounds cold when it gets delivered so bluntly, but he sort of bottom-lined it for us yesterday with, hey, I like Jake Bobo, I like Bud Clark, and I told you that Mason Richmond stood out to me in preseason game number one. He was one of the guys that I circled as having impressed me, but he did say, if you were to honestly like rank who you could afford to lose, you know, I'm not sure Jake Bobo's not in your bottom five of the guys that you would, you know, hate to lose the most. Okay. He might be bottom five on the roster, bottom 10, if I'm being generous. This was from Hugh yesterday. And

0: guys who are more than just depth pieces, but bring some other things to the locker room, bring some other intangibles to the football field, and some tangibles to the football field. It's a big hit. There's no question about it. And there's a reason that Mike Macdonald sounded his most somber in a long time after that game. He lost three guys that he just really loves.
1: Yeah.
0: He just really loves on this football team. So, yeah, individually, I don't know if this is going to be a mighty blow to the mighty Seahawks. But collectively, yeah. I mean, when you've not even played a snap of regular season football yet, and you're already trying to find answers to depth pieces that you were counting on this year, yeah, it hits.
1: Yeah, I think for a team that relies on depth as much as the Seahawks do, they rotate a lot of guys. Mike Macdonald has a lot of different players playing at different roles. It's not just the 11 guys go out there and do your job. It's not like that's kind of what the Rams do. That's what the Cowboys do. The Seahawks are more based on like, hey, we have guys that are really good at their job. We like to put them in the spots to succeed. And we rely on those kind of more fringes of the roster, the second, third string guys to come in and play a role for us. So the Drake Thomases of the world, right? The Ty Okadas of the world, they actually end up becoming starters because of how well they play. So yes, while it's better that they aren't starters that are getting injured,
0: yeah,
1: it doesn't mean that it's that great for the Seahawks. You could still take a silver lining from it, but also be a little bit concerned moving forward about their depth.
0: Oh, it's a hit. It's a hit. And so we'll talk to Greg Bell about that at 7:05, plus your headline, Sports Radio 93.3 KJR.
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11: High fly ball. Does it have the length? Harper is just staring. It's gone! A rainmaker, Cal Raleigh. And the Mariners hang up five spot in the first inning.
12: On a 3-2.
11: Smoked. Drilled. Cal Raleigh leaves the yard for the second time tonight. Fly ball. Right field. Harper can't make the catch. It's a three-homer game. Cal Raleigh.
13: Oh, man. What a night at the Ball Yard last night for the Seattle Mariners, and specifically for Cal Raleigh. Ryan Healy's going to join us at 9 o'clock. I would love for if that would have been his analysis on Mariners TV, just a bunch of silly giggles and laughs. And
14: it's probably what he was thinking.
13: As opposed to being, you know, handsome Ryan Healy with all the baseball answers and talking about approach. And balance, getting his hands ready. and all that sort of stuff that doesn't matter.
14: Yeah, screw that.
13: Just some, like, just giddy reactions to, ooh, I remember when Cal used to do that all the time. Three homers last night, I should say, for Cal Raleigh in the game. He's never done that. 60 home runs last season, but he's never hit three in one game. He said he'd never done it in his entire baseball life. High school, nothing. Little league, nothing. But he had three home runs last night for the Mariners. Now, Julio set the tone in this game. Within three batters last night, the Mariners had already scored three runs thanks to Julio Rodriguez's laser beam to left off of Philly starter Zach Wheeler. And then Cal tacked on a two-run homer in the first, so five runs in the very first inning against one of the better, if not one of the best, pitchers in all of Major League Baseball in Zach Wheeler. And the Mariners roll to a 9-2 win last night over the Philadelphia Phillies. More on that coming up with ABC's of the M's at 7:30. Thanks to Mariners TV with the highlights, and no thanks to Ryan Healy for not giggling through them.
14: Yeah, come on, man.
13: Yeah. Get in the spirit of things. M's back in action tonight against the Philadelphia Phillies. It'll be George Kirby going against Aaron Nola. The team remains three games back in the American League West, but it's not the Astros they trail at the top of the division. It is now the Texas Rangers, who leaped the Astros last night and have a half-game lead above Houston for first place. Brian Woo's likely to return for his next scheduled start, which would be on Wednesday. J.P. Crawford could return tonight. Colt Emerson's not going to return at all. He had surgery on that injury and is out for the rest of the regular season. The preseason will conclude on Friday for the Seattle Seahawks. They'll be taking on the Kansas City Chiefs in Kansas City. So Greg Bell, chance to get some barbecue this Friday. Hard Knocks airs tonight, the latest episode. So a little more information to come out about the injuries to Jake Bobo, Bud Clark, Mason Richmond, and others. And without further ado, let's go ahead and talk to our Seahawks insider, Mr. Greg Bell.
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13: Seahawks preseason schedule really was the barbecue tour of America. When do we play Memphis next? I'm really looking forward to that matchup, Greg. I mean, you had Nashville last week. You're going to have Kansas City on Friday. Don't take Wendy this time. I want you to eat your weight in ribs.
12: No, Wendy's not coming to this one. I won't even be in Kansas City long enough probably to have barbecue. I'm flying in Friday, leaving Saturday, and maybe later. But, yeah. You're right. Need a team in Memphis.
13: Yeah, team in Memphis.
14: DC underrated.
13: DC is underrated
14: very
13: for
14: much.
13: Really?
14: Very much, yes.
13: I don't think I've ever heard them mentioned.
14: Oh, I've gone to a couple places.
13: Okay.
14: When I went over to the East Coast a few years back.
13: Yeah, so. When do we face Austin? Their expansion franchise. Yeah. Really like
12: now that I could get behind an NFL team in Austin. That would be fun.
14: Yeah.
12: I've enjoyed my time there. By the way, I don't know if I've ever mentioned, Seattle's a long way from everywhere.
13: Yeah, I think you brought that up before, yeah.
12: I think I've mentioned that, but we live a long way from everywhere.
13: Well, I mean, we've got some injury stuff to discuss, but since I brought up Austin, a college town, is there a chance that Anthony Hankerson is going to end up a Texas Longhorn before the end of the week?
12: Sure. There's a chance he could be a Washington Husky. There's a chance that he could be a USC Trojan. There's a chance he could be anything any court and judge seems to, on a whim, want him to be. It's ridiculous how the lawyering and the judging is just, it's almost arbitrary. That NFL running back, a guy who played in an NFL preseason game Sunday, can be eligible for college football on Monday. And I hear people say, well, they should not be denied the opportunity to make the money. They already had that opportunity. They had NIL. They had the transfer portal. They had 5 years of eligibility in most cases, although the class of 2022 had four. But they had a COVID year. What about the high school kids who were promised spots that are now being taken away? What about the college kids that are on rosters and have been in spring practice and preseason fall camp who suddenly lose their spot? Because there are roster size limits. I don't know if people realize they did away with scholarship limits, but they do have roster size limits. They don't just create these spots out of thin air. It comes at the expense of somebody else. And so when a guy is already in the NFL, I would think the guy who replaced the guy who's in the NFL felt, okay, at least he's now not going to come back from the NFL and take my spot. And that's what's happening in some of these cases, is the guys that have been in fall camp who have lockers and class schedules. Oh, yeah, class schedules. Remember those?
13: Mm-hmm.
12: They are suddenly done. They lose their spot. And, yeah. Hmm. Yeah, I could just go on and on about this. Hankerson, I mean, let's not even – there is such thing as school still. Does Hankerson just get to go to a school that's already in session and walk into a class where registration have already closed and just sit down and become eligible? Or do they not even go to class?
13: Which I don't even think they go to class. Yeah.
12: No, they don't. Of course they don't. They take some internship credit for 12 credits to stay eligible by NCAA rules, and then they watch the practice field, and that's their credits. It's beyond absurd, but lawyers are getting rich. College presidents are standing by doing nothing because they don't want to get sued, and they think that the Congress is going to come in and swoop in and magically fix all this. And as I keep saying, the Tommy Tuberville's of Congress are not about to legislate college sports, or they'll get voted out of office by their Alabama constituents.
13: Yeah, and I think eventually they'll get their arms around this problem, but I 1,000% agree with you on the take, and it's just stunning. You just think that they've reached a certain level, and then there's another level that they can go that you never even imagined. I never even imagined that NFL players, after playing preseason games, could go back to college, and yet the loophole has been found. I mean, Anthony Richardson's 24 years old with the Indianapolis Colts, 3 years in the National Football League. Maybe he's got eligibility left, Greg. Hey, could you imagine him going back to a college campus right now?
12: Well, Walter Jones only played 4 years of college football. I'm sure some judge and lawyer will find a year for him to go play somewhere else. LSU is signing a college basketball player who played 3 NBA games last year.
13: Wow.
12: I mean, where does it stop? It just doesn't, until lawyers, and it's just ridiculous. College presidents are asleep at the switch, just watching it happen and letting it happen. Be interesting to see if the SEC follows through on their threat that they're not going to allow this.
13: I guess the Big Ten did this morning. I guess we found out the Big Ten said they're not going to allow it in the conference.
12: All the college presidents have to do is tell their athletic directors and coaches, no, you're not signing these players.
13: Right.
12: They're not playing for you. And if they play for you, you lose your job.
13: Mm-hmm.
12: That's all they have to do. That would get around the courts and the suing. You just threaten your own coaches. You can control that, and college presidents won't do that either.
13: Yeah.
12: But they'll take the TV money, and I'd be happy to do that.
13: As an aside, just a quick little aside, and then we'll get into some Seahawks stuff. Like, where's the UFL in all of this? I mean, if ever there, I mean, isn't there like a minor league professional league right now that's trying to establish legitimacy? How are they not the option for an Anthony Hankerson as opposed to crossing a line and going back to college?
12: Well, as I understand it, you make more money in most college programs than you will in the UFL.
13: True.
12: So why would a borderline college/NFL player go back to the UFL? He'd go to the college where there's unlimited amount of suitors. I mean, what is it? More than 100, whatever it is, number of Division I FBS college programs. That's far more than are in the UFL, and they pay more. So a college player or an NFL player can go find a college somebody will take. There are a lot of Lane Kiffins in college football, let's put it that way.
13: Mm-hmm.
12: Lane Kiffin's the most Lane Kiffin of them. But there are a lot of those guys, so somebody will pay them, and they'll get paid more than the UFO would.
13: Yeah. All right, let's talk some Seahawks stuff here. Let's talk about the quarterback room. I think I'm delaying talking about the injuries. I don't like talking necessarily about injuries. But let's talk about the quarterback room. How is Mike McDonald feeling about his depth chart there?
12: Well, I don't think that Jalen Milroe's progression from year one to year two has gone in the steady upward climb that they had hoped. And some of it is that he's had 5 offensive coordinators in 5 years dating back to Alabama. That can't help him. I talked to him briefly about that. But he still has decision-making. And I talked yesterday about, I talked to him, I think it was your show too, but mine, I talked a lot about, they don't practice what he's not good at, which is making decisions while he's getting hit. Nobody hits him in practice. So even when he should be sacked, they run right past him and he continues his throw, and he doesn't feel the physical effect or even the mental effect of being pressured because he's just throwing. And that's true across every NFL team, not just the Seahawks. He's having the same problem Drew Locke had and got run out of Denver for, is that when he's under pressure and getting hit, he makes mistakes. Drew Locke led the NFL in interceptions his second year as a starter there, 15 of them, and was benched after 13 games and never started for him again, and then got traded in the Russell Wilson deal to Seattle. And when I talked to Locke about that, he said, yeah, it was decision-making under pressure and getting hit. I'd look great in practice, and then when I get hit, I was throwing interceptions, and it took him a long time to get over that, as I think Milroe is in the same spot. And that's tough because they can't replicate it without game reps, and he's not getting any game reps during the season. I don't see any indication that they're going to do the running option. That was a cute little fancy toy and make defenses have to worry about it last year. And then McDonald saw him drop the ball against Tampa Bay. They said, okay, we're done with that. And he never was not active for the rest of the year from October on. And I haven't seen any package of that with the starting offense at all in training camp practices. So the thing, though, the caveat is it's not time to give up on Jalen Milroe. They don't need him to be an NFL-ready backup quarterback that could win games until next year and maybe even his final year of his rookie deal, because he's still got 2 years left on his rookie contract. The decision point, though, is that Drew Locke's contract is ending after this year. So these preseason games are the Seahawks' main evidence to say, are we ready to give the second job to Milroe? Right now, that answer is no. And right now, it would be Drew Locke re-signing again. The thing is, Locke's 29. And even he told me in the Super Bowl locker room when they're all celebrating in the Patron and the cigars and the beer, he said, I want to play. He said, I love it here. It's great here. But of course he wants to play. He used to be a starting quarterback. He's now 29 going on 30. He wants another shot. So it's a down-the-road situation. And if it goes the way it's supposed to go for the Seahawks this year, Sam Darnold will take every meaningful snap. But this down the road is that Jalen Milroe, they would like him to show some progress.
13: Greg Bell is with us, our Seahawks insider with the News Tribune, and you can get your subscription there at thenewstribune.com and gobble up every one of Greg's articles all Seahawks year long at thenewstribune.com. All right, wide receiver, I mean, it kind of sounded like Montori Foster Jr. was going to make this roster anyway. I would think the Jake Bobo injury has made that a lock. Who else benefits from the misfortune of Jake Bobo and his injury?
12: Well, yeah, it's tough to put it that way, but that's the business of the NFL. Emmanuel Henderson is a guy that could possibly get on for special teams. That's also a candidate to go on the practice squad. Ricky White, the draft pick last year, had been a practice squad candidate, I thought. He could now move up into the 53-man roster. Cody White, has been Mr. Dependable almost every opportunity he's gotten for the last few years. Got his first career touchdown last season. Then he made a really uncharacteristic play in Tennessee with his turning. He overshot. He just misread the flight of the punt. And he ended up having to turn his back to the punter and kind of catch it over his shoulder and went off his hands for a muff punt inside the 10-yard line. That was really – I mean, I've seen him catch 1,000 of those balls at the start of practices, and it was really odd. They like him as a receiver, Cody White. So I think he would have a spot. It could be Montori Foster and Cody White are the last two, and then they hope to put others on the practice squad.
13: Let's talk about the cornerback position. What was the plan for Bud Clark's involvement and who now has to step up and, in Mike McDonald's mind, might be able to do the same things?
12: Well, they were weighing Clark's athleticism and ability to play the ball with Ty Okada's impeccable, always assignment sound play and never being out of position and diagnosing plays and routes and runs, and Okada is a coach on the field. Clark was struggling with some of the scheme when they were throwing the Nicky Mallory package of a little bit of everything, including hybrid, moving up a linebacker. It was too much for him, so they said, okay, let's just stick him back at deep safety. And they were considering perhaps even alternating Okada and Clark in the starting defense. So now that that's off the table, it appears that it will be Okada deep with Julian Love full-time as the starters. De'Anthony Bell, early in training camp, had gotten that Nick Imanwori hybrid linebacker role. Haven't seen as much of that. I'm starting to think, Chuck, if Nick Imanwori is not ready to play September 9th, and right now it's about a 50-50 shot, if he's not ready for the opener, they may go more with three linebackers and a little less of the extra defensive backs. They don't trust their third cornerback, or else they wouldn't be shopping for Terrion Arnold and Trevon Diggs. Will Diggs be ready in time with only a couple practices before the roster cuts? Don't know. He may play Friday. It would probably benefit him to play Friday, but not many starters will. So they're waiting on emerging a third cornerback emerging that they can trust. It hasn't been Nehemiah Pritchett. He had the job at the beginning of training camp, and then Noah Igbinoghi had been doing it recently. They're still in flux there. For a Super Bowl champion team that's got all the starters returning, the third cornerback position is the one spot, and now safety depth is the other spot. Rodney Thomas had a hand injury, got a surgery for it. McDonald revealed that to us after the game on Sunday, so that's another on top of Clark that's down. And McDonald said they're reevaluating their plan at safety right now.
13: This culture on this team is so strong. I think it's the key to their success in a short period of time. So I don't worry that if Terrion Arnold ends up being the worst teammate ever, and I'm not projecting that that's going to come anywhere close to happen, or Trevon Diggs, doesn't fit the culture. I'm not worried about that harming the overall strength of this culture whatsoever. I also don't think that Jake Bobo and Bud Clark and Mason Richmond, who add to this culture so well, not having them this year, I also don't think that's going to dent the culture. I think it's just way too strong from top to bottom. That said, how big of a blow was it to this group, to that clubhouse, to have gone through the 72 hours of losing three likable players off this roster?
12: It's jarring because these guys are human, and it's a reminder that, man, I can lose a lot in one play. I can lose an entire season. I can lose my track to starting. I could lose my chance at a new contract. The suddenness and the finality of football was front and center for the Seahawks times three. And they had to see it three different times, and that's like a whiplash effect of whoa, whoa, whoa. This sport's brutal. And it's also cutting, and it's cold. And when you can't play, you don't get paid. And when you don't get paid and you can't play, they bring in someone else who can. It's just that's how it is. It's not like baseball, where it's guaranteed contracts, and even if you get hurt, you're going to get paid. I mean, that's not how football works. And these guys live it, and then they had three different reminders of it at the same time. Not to mention Clark was becoming hugely popular in a quick way, and they loved his personality. They loved he's kind of a trash-talking, swaggy type of almost Devin Witherspoon light on the field, and they're going to miss that too. Now he's got to grind through a long process of getting back, not to mention the pain and the shock of just, man, I was on one track and now I'm on this. It was telling, and McDonald even mentioned it, it wasn't every single player because I looked, but it was about 88 or 87 of the 91 guys got off the sideline to go onto that by that card and pat him on the back and try to console him. And Clark looked stunned. I mean, he just, you could see that his season was over and he knew it. And while McDonald said it's multiple months out, broken ankle, late August, that'd be really tough to come back from in the same season.
13: Yeah.
12: It's just, it's a cold business, man. It really is. We watch it for the glamour and the points and the quarterbacks and the lights, but it's a cold, cold business.
13: Yep. All right, what do we got at 10 o'clock today?
12: We're going to talk about this Hankerson case and how I think that open roster spot, it was conspicuous that they waived Hankerson but didn't fill it with anything. I think Terrion Arnold's going to slide into that spot and they're going to sign him. There's reasons to sign him before the cut date. There's reasons to sign him after. We'll talk a little bit about the Kozel family. Some of the Seahawk brass are heading to Atlanta, where tomorrow the NFL is going to have a special meeting to vote on the ownership, 24 to 32 yes votes needed. And it looks like it not only will pass, but maybe unanimous, and they will be the new owners. But it won't be official until the bank gets the $9.6 billion cleared, so they're not even in the building yet, operating yet. That might be, by the way, Chuck, a press conference day of or day before the opener at Lumen Field to formally announce the Kozlas as the new owners.
13: All right. Sounds great. Thank you, sir. Have a great show, and we will talk to you again tomorrow.
12: Thanks. Happy Tuesday.
13: All right, Greg Bell, his segment brought to you by the Emerald Queen Casino. And, of course, if you want to follow Greg, do so at GBell Seattle on X and thenewstribune.com. Coming up next on our radio program, it is time for the ABCs of the M, Sports Radio 93.3 KJRFM.
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8: It's going to be sunny and hot and a bit hazy early in the day today. Temperatures will be in the mid to upper 80s throughout the Puget Sound region. On the coast and up north, those will be in the upper 70s. I'm Stephen Kilbreath in the Fox 13 Weather Center.
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0: Thanks, Mike. Time for the ABCs to the M's right here on the radio program. Chuck Powell and Anders Hurst with you here today. Ashley Ryan is still out on vacation, but you know what? We're closing out the alphabet today. Wouldn't surprise me if Ashley Ryan's name came up during the course of the ABCs to the M's.
1: Interesting. I wonder what her name starts with.
0: Well, if you're going down that road, you're going to be disappointed.
1: Okay. Because
0: we're at the very end of the alphabet.
1: Okay.
0: We are at XYZ here today. So, the always difficult, the usually difficult XYZ, but today it makes perfect sense.
1: All right.
0: X is for X-rays positive. I mean, isn't that weird that when you get positive X-rays,
1: that's a bad thing?
0: A bad thing?
1: Yeah. It's like, yes,
0: yeah,
1: positive that we found something terrible.
0: Yeah, I mean, that's always the report, right?
1: Right.
0: X-rays negative. You rarely get the X-rays positive. This guy's really hurt.
1: Yeah.
0: You know, but we now know that Colt Emerson was really hurt and had been playing hurt for quite some time. So he's having wrist surgery. He's done. Colt Emerson, if this Mariners team pulls this off down the stretch, it'll be without the help the rest of the way of Colt Emerson. He's done for the season. He will be 100% recovered, certainly, as long as nothing goes wrong, by the start of next year. But a very similar injury, it sounds like, to what J.P. Crawford suffered. Obviously, J.P. did not have surgery,
1: right,
0: and it sounds like he might be back tonight. But a season-ending surgery for Colt Emerson will cost him the rest of the year, Anders.
1: Yeah, it's you know, it just adds another layer to the you know, the situation that Jerry DePoto was talking about when he was saying, well, like, you got to let us know with these injuries. You know, obviously a young player that wants to take the most of his opportunity when he gets called up. And it sucks that we haven't seen him healthy really just yet. So hopefully eventually, you know, we get to that point and he's able to, you know, have an off season where he gets healthy and kind of figure it out and come back stronger next year. I still think the Cole Young arc is on for him.
0: Yeah, I do too. I think that's what we're going to end up with. For those of you that got soured on him, I just don't understand it. It was time for him to stop participating on this baseball team.
1: Yeah.
0: He needed a demotion. We find out there's an injury. I don't know how far it went back. And that's the story here. But, I mean, did you want to give up on Cole Young at the end of last season? You do know that Cole Young did not make our playoff roster last year.
1: Yeah.
0: And now he's been, next to Randy Arozarena, our most consistent player, arguably, on both sides of the ball this entire year. And so I think we're going to see something very similar. Colt Emerson was 20 years old when he got called up.
1: 20.
0: So he's 21 years old. So, I mean, Mike Trout in his first season, not the year, first full season where he was already the best player in the game. I'm talking about back to 2011, hit 220 in 40 games, had a 672 OPS. I mean, he wasn't embarrassing himself, but at age 19, that's not what we saw just a few months later when in 2012 he finished second in the MVP voting, for goodness sake, and probably could have won it. As for Colt Emerson, you know, I know how bad that he finished with a 190 batting average on the season, but I'll tell you, when through his first 40 games of his major league career, much like Mike Trout, right? He was hitting 217, very similar, with a 723 OPS. He was actually hitting better than what Mike Trout was through his first 40 games.
1: Right.
0: And I'm not here to tell you Colt Emerson's going to end up being Mike Trout. He's not. He doesn't have that kind of an upside. But he is going to be a fantastic player who is going to be really good floor, and he does have the potential ceiling to scrape greatness. So I can't wait to see what Colt Emerson's about to become, and I think we are going to see a very similar arc, as you said, to what Cole Young did from his first year to his second year.
1: Yeah, I think, and I wonder how much of that injury was affecting his defense too, because that was the one thing I was expecting a little bit more from him. I didn't think he was going to, you know, be great offensively right off the rip, but I did expect him to be a little bit better defensively than we saw. So hopefully that injury was the reason why that he was a little bit underperforming in that aspect as well.
0: Why is for yours. So here we go, man. Life can be full circle. Job's yours, JP. It's all yours.
1: Yeah.
0: All right. So JP's likely to get activated tonight, it sounds like, and not to play third base. Looks like he's going to play shortstop. So he's going to return to that position. And yes, I've had my issues. Anders has had his issues with JP's shortstop defense this year. And I don't think that's going to be better, you know, down the stretch. But certainly when you are starting Brock Rodden and Weston Wilson in some really important games, to be able to put something a little surefire out on the field at one of those two positions until Brendan Donovan gets back, which hopefully is going to be in 7 days.
1: 2080.
0: Yeah. then we've got two guys that we feel a little better about.
1: Yeah.
0: To be able to fill one of those spots. I mean, Brock Rodden made a nice, great impression.
1: Yeah.
0: And he's a very likable player. Every time I hear his name, I think of Rock Lobster. Brock Rodden by the B-52s.
1: Yeah.
0: I think that he'll be the decision to let go now that Leo Rivas is back to being a clutch player.
1: Yeah.
0: And Weston Wilson, they love. For whatever reason, they love them some Weston Wilson. So I think it's JP up today, Brock Rodden down today. And that's a good thing for the team to have a little more consistent of a product to finish out this season.
1: Yeah, and I think lineup-wise, it helps. It helps because JP, while, like we said, we've had his issues with him, you know, defensively, I still think offensively he's a tool. He gets on base. He's run into one a couple times as well. And when he has the approach that we like to see from him, where it's like, take it the other way, don't try and hit a home run every single time, he can be a very valuable offensive player. And it was just time for Brock Rodden. Like, you saw the flashes of what he can be, but at this time we're in a stretch run, right? We need our guys
0: experience.
1: Exactly.
0: And so, look, and in terms of like a storybook, like I think JP sees it on the wall.
1: Oh yeah,
0: writing on the wall. And
1: last hurrah, right?
0: Yeah, and if nobody else does, I'll make it clear for you. This is his last season with the Seattle Mariners, unless he wants to be a utility player making league minimum next year. This is going to be it for JP Crawford, and I give him credit for this. Like, he has remained loyal to his guys in that locker room. He still is the guy that comes out with the trident.
1: Yep.
0: When he's healthy and available. He was there again last night. It was good to see him in that role again. So he has remained one of the leaders and one of the favorite players of everyone in that locker room, and that's a valuable thing. So the chance here, Anders, if Cal's going again, for JP and to finish it out and make a playoff run and get into the playoffs and be at shortstop where he wants to be.
1: Yes.
0: And probably lead off, since we don't have Donovan right now.
1: I don't know. I like Randy that spot right now.
0: Yeah, I do too. but who knows?
1: Yeah,
0: but
1: who knows?
0: Beggars can't be choosers.
1: Sure.
0: JP.
1: Yeah.
0: Stop getting greedy.
1: Yeah, you're playing shortstop.
0: Yeah, we're going to have you shortstop and a pennant stretch. Yeah. And so this is, to me, I mean, you know, if I'm your buddy in the car, I'm like, here you go. This is your opportunity to just go out on the highest point that you could possibly go out
1: on.
0: Be the shortstop, be the leader of a team that erases its 4.5 months of misery, still gets into the playoffs, and then finish it off with some sort of a playoff run. I mean, that's the marching orders for J.P. Crawford.
1: Yeah, I mean, and we talked about Cal Raleigh's effect on the rest of the players because of his leadership. I think maybe not to the same extent with J.P. Crawford, but there's definitely still some of that there. When he's there and contributing, it's like it has a different effect on everyone else. So hopefully that can continue.
0: Z is for zany. I don't know if this is talking behind your back, but make no mistake about it. Ashley Ryan's got a screw loose.
1: Oh.
0: Yeah, and so she really does think that the way she sits on the couch has an effect on what can happen in the baseball game. Like, if she's got the right leg crossed over the left and there's a strikeout, then it's a given that you got to switch the leg crossing. And then if that's a hit, well, then lo and behold, I can't get up to get anything.
1: Yeah.
0: Could somebody please bring me another glass of wine? because I can't jinx the entire 2026 Mariners here. So that's the way she thinks. That's the way
1: convenient.
0: She operates. I mean, some of it's a little exaggerated, but not too overly exaggerated, I'm telling you. And so she's in Hawaii right now. when her favorite player and her daughter's favorite player and probably her husband's favorite player, Cal Raleigh, looks like he's fixed again. So if she is loyal to these superstitions, it's time to move to Maui, young lady.
1: What an inconvenience for Ashley Ryan.
0: I don't want anything bad. Make it wonderful for her. Just stop ruining Cal Raleigh is what I'm saying.
1: Yeah.
0: Yeah.
1: Yeah.
0: Live in paradise for the rest of your life.
1: Yeah. I mean, you get to live in Maui and Cal Raleigh's fixed. Right. What's the downside here?
0: Exactly. Just stay out of our lives. Just stay out of Cal's head. Just don't come with it. We'll get a restraining order.
1: Yeah.
0: We will get a restraining order to keep you away from the big dumper.
1: Got to do what we got to do.
0: Yeah, exactly. If he's fixed, we can bring no harm to that lady superstition.
1: Uh-uh.
0: You have no choice but to live the rest of your life on Hawaii.
1: God forbid.
0: Yeah. All right, coming up next, he's like the Forrest Gump of evil. Why is Lane Kiffin involved in everything wrong with sports? We'll talk about it next. 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
18: It's going to be sunny and hot and a bit hazy early in the day today. Temperatures will be in the mid to upper 80s throughout the Puget Sound region. On the coast and up north, those will be in the upper 70s. I'm Stephen Kilbreath in the Fox 13 Weather Center.
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0: to get the impression that you could go back through time and maybe just pour over still photos, maybe even videos that are available to us, evidence of some of the greatest sports scandals of all time. And don't you think there will come a point in every single scandal, even if it predates this man's birth, that you will be able to freeze frame and see somewhere in the photo or in the video Lane Kiffin in the background somewhere?
1: Yeah. Let's think of a scandal where he would be involved in. Let's think.
0: Like Pete Rose betting scandal. Yeah. Don't you think you could go back to some old Pete Rose photos in Cincinnati with his mutton chops and everything else, and there will be little Lane Kiffin, like 7 years old, running bets for him?
1: I think it was actually Lane Kiffin, the one that was batting on the trash cans for the Houston Astros, right, as well. Like,
0: yeah,
1: in the depths of Minute Maid Park at that point.
0: Yeah, if we go and we zoom over A.J. Hinch's left shoulder,
1: yep,
0: there will be, yep, Kiffin, you know, tomming out on a trash can, some sort of code into Carlos Correa. And he might have like a mustache on and some dark glasses to try to throw you off.
1: Right.
0: But is that Lane Kiffin? Yeah, that's Lane Kiffin right there. You know, Lance Armstrong. You zoom out from it. A photo of him being injected at Balco. And all of a sudden you zoom out from it and you're like, oh my gosh, the doctor is Lane Kiffin.
1: Yeah. Yeah.
0: Are we sure it wasn't Galluli and Kiffin that hit Nancy Kerrigan across the knee? Are we sure? Have we really investigated that thoroughly enough? Because I have a feeling we'll figure it out. And I know that this predates him by like 100 years, but Shoeless Joe...

0: Orlando, why shouldn't somebody that failed in the NFL in their first training camp not be allowed to go? That was a Louisiana judge. And who the hell has already started to put things in place but Louisiana State's brand new head football coach, the guy that used to run bets for Pete Rose, as we've just figured out in this segment.
1: Yeah, he hit the trash cans for the Astros.
0: The guy that was the brain behind the trash can scandal in Houston.
1: It's true.
0: The guy that ejected Lance Armstrong.
1: Yeah.
0: He's the guy that happens to be the brand new head coach at LSU who magically has already locked up three guys before anybody else knows what hit him. I mean, he got that Xavier Harris guy who was like a projected first round pick prior to last college football season. And then he had a bunch of injuries and some problems off the field, domestic violence stuff off the field. And so nobody wanted to draft him. He got him back to college. Possibly an all-SEC tight end back to college. Well, that's Lane Kiffin for you. If there is mud, he'll be up to his elbows in it. Well, obviously it's the latest thing we don't like that's happened in college athletics. I really do believe they are on the right track. They will get their arms around this stuff. I don't know what's taking so long because it's so freaking obvious of what needs to be done. And some of this stuff will go by the wayside. But certainly we have guys round the clock, Lane Kiffin primarily, that's looking for a loophole and everything to give themselves an advantage. And they don't care what they break or tarnish along the way. Yeah. He's the anti-Forrest Gump. All right, Baseball Brunch is next. 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

0: Hi, kids. From the people that brought you Reckless at Breakfast, we introduce the Baseball Brunch. I'm Johnny Brench.
1: You don't even laugh.
0: See, Anders, you don't even know the joy of the Baseball Brunch.
2: I don't know the reference.
0: Oh, Saturday. See, we didn't have cable when I grew up, Anders. So you would get This Week in Baseball. You'd get a game of the week. But your access to other players that weren't St. Louis Cardinals on KPLR TV Channel 11, and you only got about 60 games back then. You didn't get all 162, even of that. You didn't have much access to other players around. So as a young baseball fan with dreams of being a baseball player and wearing a mullet in high school, I had to take advantage of all of these shows that actually showed national baseball. Johnny Bench was the host of the Baseball Bunch, and it was a bunch of little kids, and it was like going to baseball camp. There was a 30-minute show, and there was always like a featured guest. Davey Lopes from the Los Angeles Dodgers showed up to teach us how to slide.
2: That's awesome.
0: Tommy Lasorda would always wear this like wizard thing on his head, which Chris Berman stole, by the way, and he would answer questions that were sent in via mail.
2: Literal mail?
0: Literal mail.
2: Not email. Not text. No, not Twitter.
0: No, no. And then there would always be like a, you know, there would always be like some regulars that would stop by and special guests. And it was just, you know, everything that a little baseball fan from the Midwest dreamed about. The Baseball Bunch. Wow. And I've revived it.
2: Well done.
0: For the purpose of Mariner baseball.
2: Johnny Brench?
0: I'm Johnny Brench.
2: Okay.
0: And this is the Baseball Brunch. And so let's get to it. This is just a recap of the previous Mariners game. We don't do it every day, but there are certain games that, man, I know we do Mariners morning after at 6:30, but not everybody's up at 6:30. So there are certain games that have to be recapped a couple of times on the morning show. And last night's game was one of them. The Philadelphia Phillies rolled into town. Not just one of the best teams in Major League Baseball, the hottest team in Major League Baseball. They had won 9 straight games, including a Randy Arozarena-like Kyle Schwarber walk-off on Sunday to make it 9 in a row, where they were trailing 4-0 going into the 9th inning against the St. Louis Cardinals and came back and won 6-4 in order to stretch their winning streak to 9 games. They're throwing maybe not their best pitcher. That's Christopher Sanchez now, but certainly the one that is most Hall of Fame-like.
2: Oh, yeah.
0: And Zach Wheeler, who gets the ball. They're a veteran squad, but they're probably the healthiest they've been all season long. So things were really going great guns for the Philadelphia Phillies as they flew to the Pacific Northwest to take on the Mariners last night. The pitching matchup was a dream. It was Logan Gilbert for the good guys. It was Zach Wheeler for the bad guys. The bad guys scored a run in the very first inning. And yes, it's true, kids. It did cross my mind. Can we score 2 runs against Zach Wheeler? Is that possible? Is that in the cards tonight? Well, we had scored 3 runs by the 3rd batter of the game. Julio Rodriguez hitting a 3-run homer to set the tone for the rest of the contest. We would not look back. You rolled to a 9-2 victory behind Logan Gilbert and a few interesting bullpen choices down the stretch. Not that I disagree with him, just the position you put yourself in to have to throw all of those guys last night. And so 9-2 is the final score, but let's not kid ourselves. Julio set the tone. Logan got the job done. Dan didn't make any terrible decisions last night, but the true star of the game and the true star of today's Baseball Brunch, the Big Dumper.
3: Fly ball, does it have the length? Harper is just staring. It's gone! A rainmaker, Cal Raleigh. And the Mariners hang up 5 spot in the first inning.
4: On a 3-2.
3: Smoked. Drilled. Cal Raleigh leaves the yard for the second time tonight. Fly ball. Right field. Harper can't make the catch. It's a 3-homer game. Cal Raleigh.
0: three home runs for Cal Raleigh last night, and man, it looked like he is back. Now, whether or not he is, I'm not sure.
2: Looked like it, though.
0: But certainly for one night, and there were signs leading up to that one night. He's been hitting a lot better as of late, more so from the right side than the left side, but all of a sudden, something just snapped in, and we're going to talk to Ryan Healy about it at 9 o'clock today, where he looked completely balanced at the plate. He did not look slow to the fastball. He looked in perfect symmetry. Three homers makes it look like that. But he just looked like last year's Cal Raleigh for the first time all season long. And not just because of the results, but because of his approach to the ball, the way that he was attacking the ball, how his body looked in line, how his hands looked fast. And it results in three home runs, something he has never accomplished in his life. Now, we have the starring player in Cal Raleigh, but we usually have a different featured guest appearance on the Baseball Brunch.
2: Oh.
0: But Reggie Smith was not available, nor was Frank Tanana. That's another thing, by the way, Baseball Bunch. I figured it out. Like, you shot the show in L.A., and all of your featured guests were either Angels or Dodgers. I know what you were up to.
2: Oh, interesting.
0: Yeah. But anyway, our featured guest appearance here on the Baseball Brunch is also by Cal Raleigh, who tried to explain what kicked in last night.
1: I mean, I think it all starts with a fastball. I think that's been the hard part this year is just, you know, obviously missing some fastballs here and there and putting myself in bad counts. I've said it before, I don't feel like, I don't feel like I lose at bats, you know, when I pop up or strike out. I feel like it's, you know, when you do get that mistake, and at this level in the big leagues, when they do make that mistake, it's about capitalizing on it and making sure that you are moving it forward and you are taking advantage, because they're so good. And we talk about it all the time, you know, from the pitching side, to kind of control and dominate the zone, but it's kind of the same, you know, from the hitter's perspective. You know, you want to be ahead, you want to be in good hitter's count so you can get your ace swing off. And I think tonight it was a 1-0 and a 1-0 and a 3-1. And then there was a 3-2 mixed in there. But, you know, that makes a big difference when you're in the driver's seat. So I just know that, you know, when I was getting that pitch and in the middle, maybe up a little bit, and I was just missing it. And even though I was seeing it well, I wasn't able to take advantage of it. And then today I was able to obviously take advantage of that, so it felt good. And yeah, I just think being in a good position as early as possible is something that, you know, Edgar always talks about and has always been, you know, kind of a pillar of mine, you know, throughout my career, even down all the way to, you know, Little League and stuff like that. So it's a very simple thing, but it's sometimes harder to, you know, to go out there and execute that, but that's just how the game is sometimes.
0: Cal Raleigh after the game last night, never too high either.
2: Good perspective.
0: Yeah, I mean, great, and he always does.
2: Yeah.
0: And we look, we got to give him credit. I mean, he is, for the first time, not only taking criticism, I mean, we haven't had any choice. Nobody wanted to in this town be critical of Cal Raleigh, but when you're sitting there threatening to have the lowest batting average in the history of the sport by a good 10 percentage points, I mean, it doesn't come with praise. And I do believe that his struggles for 4.5 long months were affecting his defense. I think it was affecting his challenging. I think he was questioning everything. And so what has happened? As we are now to the point in the season, and this is going to be a breath of fresh air to a lot of people, where it's no longer a long season ahead. We are now to a critical point where we damn near have to start treating every game like it's a playoff game. That's the position they put themselves in. We're coming down to the stretch run. We're coming down to the final month of the year. And once you start realizing your reality and what went wrong, it's impossible not to point out the biggest factor in last season's success versus this season's failures. And that is that Cal Raleigh was arguably the best player in the American League a year ago. And this season, he has arguably been the worst everyday player in Major League Baseball this year. And to be able and to have to confront that and kind of know that and hear it whispered can't be easy to do. But to his credit, and you could see the love in the high five lines on all three home runs, and he'd come back and he'd get more high fives. You could see how happy everybody was, or at least maybe not everybody. Maybe somebody was sulking. Maybe somebody didn't like it. I don't know.
2: I didn't see it.
0: But for the most part, that team really was relieved last night to see Cal Raleigh back in 2025 form. And it might have been just for one magical night. But, Anders, it didn't look like that. It looks like some things have gotten figured out. And last night, he just was locked in. And Ryan Healy was talking about it in the broadcast. We'll talk to him about it more about 9 o'clock today. But it looked like last year's Cal Raleigh. I hope it wasn't for one night only, and I'm going to trust that it wasn't.
2: Yeah, I feel like with this team, you know, there's a lot of notions about momentum in baseball, and it kind of gets scoffed out with it being a long season. Like around the league, this isn't just a Mariners thing. I think this team, more than almost any other team, rides the highs and rides the lows too. When things are going well, they go really well, and everyone seems to be clicking at the same time. And then, but when it rains, it pours. When things aren't going well, it seems like you're making mental mistakes. It seems like Dan Wilson's going and making weird bullpen decisions. It feels like Cal can't do anything at the plate. it's either all or nothing with these guys. So having your leader who really carried you throughout the entirety of last season, who has been absolutely bogging you down throughout the entirety of this season, finally have a breakout game, I think is a huge weight off of all these players' shoulders.
0: Yeah, I agree. Now, is it real? Okay, let's be honest about this. We've had a lot more evidence suggesting that it's not.
2: Right.
0: If this was another sport, I would certainly I guess Cinderella had her nice night at the ball.
2: Right.
0: She'll be back in rags tomorrow, scrubbing the floors of her ugly stepsisters tomorrow, riding a pumpkin to school instead of a beautiful coach, and probably dating, you know, the shoe dealer as opposed to a handsome prince.
2: Yeah, okay? let's not slight the shoe dealers here, okay?
0: So that's... I mean, there's so much evidence to suggest that that was a one-night, one-night-only affair. But this is baseball. And it is true. And I will talk to Healy. He'll confirm this for me. At 9, you never know what's going to lock in and when it's going to lock in.
2: Right.
0: And we all know Cal's got the talent. He didn't lose the talent. He didn't lose the ability. But for some reason, he couldn't find his way back on track. And that can have an avalanche effect. It starts as one thing, and then you try to course correct, and then you course correct too far the other way, and then that causes another thing. And then, you know, because you're so determined to fix it, now you're in the cage too often, and now you've screwed something else up, and then just one negative thing affects another negative thing, and you're constantly adjusting and changing, and maybe what you were doing 2 weeks ago was working, but you abandoned it because you weren't getting the results. And then the next thing you know, you're a complete pretzel. You are tied in knots. And that's the Cal we've gotten the last 2 months. That's the Cal that can't tell a ball versus a strike anymore. That's the Cal we've had recently. And so, as cruel as it can be, this sport, to do that to an established star in Major League Baseball, it also unravels in the most mysterious ways. And you never know what's going to unlock. Oh, it could be a suggestion from someone. It could be you made a mistake, in the at-bat.
2: Right.
0: You did something you weren't even planning to doing, but it felt so right. You're like, oh my gosh, that's it.
2: Light bulb.
0: Yeah. This is the sport that can happen in. It can happen in other sports.
2: Sure.
0: But it can happen in this sport. Baseball's weird. Unlike anything else you've ever seen. So even though we should caution ourselves, there's a lot more evidence suggesting that Cal Raleigh's not fixed than fixed. There is a chance that he's fixed. and he could be finally ready just in time to go on a tear. Cat Blewett, as I told you earlier.
2: Yeah, exactly.
0: Ready to go on a tear and carry this team for the rest of the month. It can happen.
2: Yeah, and I think what Cal was explaining here in that clip that we just played, this is why hitting is a process more than anything else. We hear the word approach, throw it around a bunch, but I think this is the reason why that's the case, right? It's so much of it is mental, where you're trying to attack, because the pitchers are too good to try and hit everything they throw to you, obviously, right? But there's also the chicken and the egg conversation, right? Does it take being a good hitter for pitchers to kind of avoid you and then you can draw some walks? Or does it take your the process to being patient and letting, you know, pitches come into your attack zone, so to speak, and then that's what helps you not only not miss mistake pitches, but then be patient and then you could take some walks in there as well. So I think that's where everything starts to click, and that's where Cal Raleigh's at his best. He's never going to be a contact guy. He's going to be a walk and home run guy, and maybe a few doubles here and there as well. So if that's able to click for him in the next month or so, he can absolutely carry this offense.
0: Well, this is the cruel reality of it. I mean, he knows what it is. He told you in that clip.
2: Yeah.
0: I couldn't catch up to the fastball. I wasn't hitting the fastball. If you can't hit the fastball, this is why Ryan Bliss is in the minors, even though everybody wants him back in the majors. And I love Ryan.
2: Yeah, I do too.
0: But you can't hit a fastball. You're not going to be a major leaguer if you can't hit a fastball. Cal Raleigh has not been able to catch up to the fastball. And we know that he can catch up to the fastball. We've seen it.
2: Yeah.
0: And it was just a few months ago. It's not like we saw it in the 80s. Like, we've seen it.
2: Yeah.
0: And try as hard as he could to get there, he couldn't figure it out. If you're not on time, how many times did Bucky say this? How many times Healy say this? If you're not on time as a hitter with the fastball, then you're lost. He couldn't figure it out. Whatever clicked in the last week, whatever clicked in last night, he did not look like somebody that was rushing to catch up.
2: No.
0: He looked like last year's Cal Raleigh. That line, that body was in perfect symmetry last night, and he was not rushing to catch up. He was just on time against a great pitcher, by the way. Not a good one. Now, he might not have had his best stuff last night.
2: Sure.
0: But that is a great pitcher in Zach Wheeler that he was facing last night. So it does give you hope. It doesn't mean he's at the finish line. Doesn't mean he won't show up tonight and go 0 for 3 with two punch outs and a walk. But it does give you hope that, okay, something locked in. And it does happen in this sport. It happens all the time. It shouldn't take 4.5 months.
2: No.
0: But if it's happened now, it's happened in time, Anders.
2: Yeah. I won't say all will be forgiven, because we'll never look back on this season no matter what he does in September.
0: Oh, it'll be forgiven. If he goes on a run, gets into the playoffs, and stays hot all the way through the playoffs, forgiven.
2: Yeah. Well, forgotten. Yes. Yeah. That's probably the term I was looking for more. We'll never look back on this whole season and see his numbers and be like, dang, that was a good season from Cal Raleigh. We won't do that, no matter what he does in September, right? But if the prevailing feeling of this season is, yeah, he sucked for the first 4 months and then found a way to carry this offense to the playoffs and hopefully a run in the playoffs, that will be the last thing we remember and probably the biggest thing we remember from this season, if he's able to do that.
0: So what did we learn today, kids? This is how we close out the baseball brunch, Anders. We learned that Cal is back?
2: Question mark?
0: Yeah. We've learned that baseball is weird. We learned that Julio really is the guy that got it started.
2: Yeah, that's
0: true. He did start the fire.
2: And Cal
0: wasn't burning when the world was turning. He had to start the fire last night.
2: Cal did give him credit for that, by the way, in a different clip in his post-game interview last night. He said, big home run from Julio to get it started.
0: The baseball brunch is going to give him credit, too.
2: Yeah, let's do
0: nice it. Work. Nice work, Julio. And no, I guess I didn't have any problem with the bullpen decisions last night of Dan Wilson, but past bullpen decisions
2: affected you
0: because you had to throw Gabe Spier last night. Dominguez had to go two innings. And I've liked what I've seen out of Dominguez here as of late.
2: Totally agree.
0: But he's not going to be available tonight. I got to believe Carlos Vargas is not going to be available tonight. But Gabe Spier better be available tonight. He better not have, well, we used him last night. We can't. Nope, you need him. So you should have Spier, Bizardo, Ferrer, and Munoz. We all know George is only going five. Spier, Bizardo, Ferrer, and Munoz. You should have them all.
2: Yes.
0: And by the way, think you use your lefties against Schwarber, Harper, and Arise. They don't care. They crush lefties just like they crush righties. Use your lefties against Marsh and Crawford at the bottom of the order.
2: The more platoon-dependent guys.
0: Yeah, not Schwarber. It doesn't matter.
2: Right.
0: Use Ferrer and Spier on the guys at the bottom of the order, and then use Bizardo and Munoz, hopefully, against the others.
2: And if that's in the eighth inning for Munoz, so be it. It doesn't have to be the ninth.
0: Doesn't have to be. All right, coming up next, Seahawks fans. You worried, bro? 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

0: You got in on my the thing I do with Shub.
1: What's the thing you do
0: on a regular basis? Our sales guy Shub.
1: Yeah.
0: Shubacabra, the Shubix Cube. I started not long ago. I would ask him like a question a day.
1: Okay.
0: And it could be about just about anything.
1: Literally anything.
0: Well, I didn't ask him this when he just walked into a conversation about hugging in the office place.
1: Oh, yeah.
0: And whether or not that's like good camaraderie or frowned upon. And we had a difference of opinion. Somebody that's ran a radio station before that was like, no hugging. And then another person that is a hugger and she thinks it helps her show. So it ended up being that. That's what we ended up being a conversation.
1: Okay.
0: But I've asked him all sorts of great questions over the years. Like, should new car smell be a cologne?
1: No. That's my answer.
0: Your answer is no?
1: Yeah.
0: No. I kind of think it should be.
1: Really?
0: Yeah.
1: Really?
0: Yeah. And then the question I'm going to ask him today, do you think it bothers mosquitoes that they haven't evolved beyond the point that a bite from them only gives us an itchy bump?
1: Well, in some cases, it's a little more than that.
0: Well, yeah.
1: There is a thing called malaria, Chuck.
0: Well, but they have to dip themselves in poison waters. I don't know if they're like murderous intent.
1: Murderous intent.
0: I'm not sure. Maybe they have evolved from that. Maybe they know.
1: They
0: hey,
1: are blood-sucking parasites,
0: hey,
1: quite literally.
0: If we go suck on that river water, we can murder this fool.
1: Yeah. Not just this fool.
0: Yeah.
1: A large portion of specific populations in
0: well, I know, I understand that, but I'm but you're suggesting they're doing that intentionally.
1: Oh yeah,
0: like they're like, this is poison, this is a lot more effective than just making somebody's arm itchy,
1: right?
0: Yeah, so let's do this. I mean, yeah, you're suggesting that mosquitoes can be pure evil.
1: Yeah.
0: I'm just assuming that they have the ability to just land and bite, and they just happen to have landed in malaria earlier.
1: Yeah fair enough. Or they see this guy. I'm not going to get into that. Never mind.
0: All right. Let's get into what we were originally planning to talk about, and that is the Seahawks. For the record, I'm not worried in the slightest about anything at all right now. Like, nothing.
1: Really?
0: I think this is...
1: If your confidence meter was 100, going, like, before everything, where is it now?
0: 100.
1: Nothing changed.
0: I think this is going to be a better team than it was a year ago. Doesn't mean you're going to win the Super Bowl.
1: Okay.
0: A lot of things got to break your way, including health, which we're about to get into. But yeah, I've had nothing that shakes my confidence or soars my worry meter whatsoever to this season. Okay. That said, you know, we're starting to get some things that are starting to build up a little bit before we've even taken a first snap. So I do want to ask, you worried, bro? Let's go one at a time. Bud Clark. You worried, bro? Anything about that worry you that Bud Clark is not available to this football team this season?
1: Yeah, I think it is. Not like full on like panic mode or anything like that. But again, it's just a one less tool than Mike Macdonald has. And you know, we talked about this a little bit earlier on the show. This is a team that relies on depth, and he likes to kind of fill pieces in certain spots, and not just that, have the competition factor kind of drive people up a little bit. And that's how Ty Okada got his starting spot last year. And yeah, I was excited to see what he could do, possibly even become a starter in the second half of the year. But the fact that he's probably not going to play this season, especially considering the secondary depth as a whole. Now I know he's not playing corner, but just having certain spots to fill, it's one less guy for Mike Macdonald.
0: I'm not saying it's a good thing.
1: Right.
0: But I do think that they'll come up with an answer.
1: Okay.
0: He's not somebody that you have an answer on hand. You lose Byron Murphy, you've lost Byron Murphy.
1: Yeah, that's a good point.
0: You know what I mean? I don't see this as something that can't be worked around.
1: Right.
0: Now, it's if you lose another Clark type, and now, you know, I watched the Detroit Lions play the last couple of years where they're down to like their fifth nickel and they're playing a kicker at safety and and they're doing all sorts. They're taking anybody off the waiver wire. I mean, they're so desperate last year, they considered Jamal Adams, I think, for a while. You don't want to start taking one off after the other, but by itself, on its face, yeah, Bud Clark would have been nice. And I know that Mike Macdonald would have found a role for him on this team, and I would imagine that role would have expanded with every week that passed as long as he stayed healthy. But I also believe, you know, Nehemiah Pritchett right now is sort of like the one being most criticized, having the worst camp. I think even Hugh called him out as maybe he's got the had the most damage done to his status so far in the preseason. I watched Nehemiah Pritchett play fairly well at the end of the last season. I know it's in him, and it's not like age has crept up on him. So Ty Okada got better every single week.
1: He did.
0: And I had no hope for Ty Okada at the beginning of last year. And so, yeah, it's a hit, especially when you talk about the collective. But I'm not worried about it. I'm not worried that there's not an answer that between John and Mike that they can't come up with before the season comes to a close, either strategic or development of a player or finding somebody else on a waiver wire or in a trade before the deadline. I think that by season's end, they'll have formed a solution. Not even by season's end. By season's beginning, I think they will have formed a solution.
1: Yeah, and I know he probably wouldn't have played the exact role, but the Nicky Minwari injury also plays a factor in this for me as well. So that's, again, it's just bodies at this point.
0: True. If Nicky Minwari is out for the season, okay, now we got something else.
1: Well, yeah.
0: Because not only do you lose him, which is a superstar potentially.
1: Yes.
0: But that all, again, takes away from your depth.
1: Correct.
0: And your secondary. And guys that are versatile. And we don't know if Bud Clark would have been versatile.
1: Sure.
0: But the theory was that he could be.
1: Yeah.
0: And could be used in different ways. But, yeah, at this stage, I'm not. I mean, when you get hit with three season-ending injuries in 72 hours and your depth takes a blow like that collectively, yeah, you feel that. But I don't even think anything individually worries me about it.
1: Okay.
0: And I don't even think collectively I'm worried about it. All it is, it's just like age. Like, there is nothing wrong. I don't feel one bit old despite my age. But I know that I'm closer to being old. You know what I mean?
1: What's old?
0: Yeah, I know that I'm closer to feeling old than I've ever been in my entire life. But, and same thing with like a roster. I don't think that you're in danger, but you are closer to being in danger of being too thin in some areas.
1: Right.
0: And to me, that's the only effect of the last 72 hours. I'm not worried about the way the roster is currently constructed, but when you lose three guys off of your depth, suddenly you are closer to having to worry about depth.
1: Yeah.
0: That's how I feel about it.
1: Of the three, Bud Clark is the closest, and it probably pushes me over to, yes, slightly worried. The other two, I don't feel that way about. I think you can easily fill the roles of one, Jake Bobo and Mason Richmond, right? They weren't probably going to have giant roles anyway. And for me, it's easier to fill those gaps. Again, you would rather not have it happen, but it's Bud Clark's the only one where I feel like I don't love that. And I feel a little bit.
0: I don't love it. Right. I don't like it.
1: Right, right.
0: I damn near hate it.
1: Yeah.
0: I'm just not worried about it.
1: That's fair.
0: Not yet. All right. Coming up next on the radio program, I'm going to give you this warning right now in advance. Something's about ready to happen in your lives and maybe for the next 25 years that is going to annoy the crap out of you. 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
33: Ah, 1971. 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Soul Train had just started chugging along. 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Weeble started to wobble, but as we all know, they don't fall down.
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33: 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I'm Ed Helms, host of Snafu, Season 2, Medburg, the story of a daring heist that exposed J. Edgar Hoover's epic FBI snafu. 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
0: On Monday night, for the first time in the short history of the Golden State Valkyries franchise, Coach Natalie Nicasse's team beat the Minnesota Lynx. Chechi Zandalasini put up 18 points, Gabby Williams added 15, and the Valkyries soundly defeated the league's best team 80-66. Lynx still have a healthy lead on the Valks in the standings, though. 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

0: to join us at 9 o'clock. I've been promoting this a lot this morning, and I think that's just because I can't wait to hear what he has to say. I mean, he's in town right now. He was there for the three-homer game. He's been there for the 3 out of 4 against the Cubs and the Phillies. I mean, this is, what, 4-2 against, in the last six, against 3 of the 4 best teams in the National League, maybe 3 of the 4 best teams in all of Major League Baseball. And scoring at about 6 runs per clip these last 6 games, which is just something we don't do. And forget about it. When it comes to teams that respond to losing by 17 runs or more, we're the best in the game.
1: Yeah, absolutely.
0: Yeah. Nobody else averages 8 runs a game. And the game after, you've lost by 17 runs or more.
1: Yeah, it's a pretty good thing to be the best of the game at.
0: Ah, we're good at that.
1: Yeah, we are really good at that.
0: 2-0, averaging 8 runs a game.
1: Yeah.
0: Well, would you take a 17-run blowout?
1: To guarantee a win the next day?
0: Guarantee a win the next day. I don't think we get there that way.
1: Probably not.
0: Yeah. Yeah. So, no, we'll avoid that. All right. So, Ryan Healy will join us at 9 o'clock here this morning to talk about all things Mariners baseball. But I said I'm going to warn you about something because it's underway, and I have a feeling it's really going to annoy you over the course of the next, I don't know, generation. Last night, Peyton Manning's son, Marshall Manning, made his debut as a high school football coach. He's a freshman, 15-year-old freshman. Those Mannings do not want you to play if you're the youngest guy out there. They really want you to be seasoned. So 15-year-old freshman, and he played 2 snaps. 2. Now, he plays on a really good team, apparently.
1: Not 2 series.
0: No, 2 snaps.
1: 2 snaps.
0: 2 snaps in the game last night, and yet his game was nationally televised. I want that to soak in.
1: Just a second.
0: Yeah. High school freshman making his varsity debut as a backup quarterback, played 2 snaps, but his game was nationally televised. I mean, you know what big a deal they made out of Arch Manning, and that's Cooper's kid. That's the one that didn't make it. Imagine what they're going to do and how much hype is going to be surrounding young Marshall Manning, Peyton's son, as he starts this quest from the, I mean, it is the royal family of football, and I love them. I love them all. I love Cooper. I love Archie. I love Eli. I mean, they really do come across as not just terrific football players and a terrific football family, but they really come across as very likable people. I mean, it's hard not to like Peyton Manning.
1: The Manning cast is awesome.
0: Manning cast is awesome. Everything they do, they come off well, you know. And so this is not any shot at all at the Mannings, but I have a feeling they might have to put their foot down on how much attention Marshall gets, because people got sick of how much attention Arch got. I mean, we called 2 football seasons ago Arch Madness. That's how the season began. The entire season was described as Arch Madness. Not 2 seasons ago. That was last year.
1: Yeah.
0: Arch Madness. That's what college football was called to start the season. Arch Madness. That's how they were promoting it.
1: Right.
0: And then he ends up underperforming. He wasn't bad.
1: No, it wasn't awful, but
0: And he still could end up being the number one pick, and maybe he leads the Longhorns to a national championship this year. But obviously the hype did not equal the performance. And now, with Marshall, Peyton's kid, not Cooper's kid, Peyton's kid, is already going to have a nationally televised high school game as a freshman backup quarterback. Woo! Mannings, you might want to draw a line in the sand on this. Like, no, no, no, no, we're not doing that. But they're doing that.
1: Yeah, and it's, you have
0: and
1: to.
0: And it's just starting. What's it going to be like by the time he's a senior in high school?
1: What's going to be like in college? You have to wonder how much of that is going to affect a 15-year-old, by the way.
0: Right.
1: 15.
0: It usually does not affect them well, I'll tell you that.
1: Yeah.
0: There have been different. Bryce Harper is an exception.
1: Right.
0: LeBron James is an exception.
1: Right.
0: Todd Marinovich is not. It certainly tends to affect them quite negatively.
1: In the soccer world, Freddie Adu.
0: Freddie Adu, he didn't quite live up to it. Eric Lindros from hockey did not live up to the hype.
1: Yeah, there's...
0: Yeah.
1: I don't know.

0: stamps?
1: Let's find out. It made headlines. It certainly made headlines.
0: Did it get ratings?
1: I don't know. That, I don't know.
0: Yeah. It's like one thing to say, how ESPN televised a 15-year-old's games. It's another thing to have people watch it, right?
1: We'll see.
0: I don't know. Yeah.
1: I mean, usually they do. If there's hype. More. Yes. So, I mean, they run high school football games.
0: Yeah.
1: Is there a better chance? I mean, every week there's a high school football game on a major network.
0: Yep.
1: If there's a chance that you get a few more people because there's a Manning playing, even if he's sitting on the sidelines with a baseball cap on and a clipboard, then you probably are more apt to air the Manning game versus De La Salle and Bosco.
0: Right. Yeah.
1: So I'm just warning you,
0: get
1: ready for it. Unless the Mannings can figure out a way to say, no, we're not doing that. But then again, is that costing other kids their chance at some publicity that they would like to have? That I don't know.
0: Give them an NIL deal now.
1: All right, Ryan Healy's next. 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
6: Get it, Anders. Good dance moves. Work it. Shake your money maker. Hey, great morning to you all. It is a Tuesday. It's 9 o'clock, and it is time to chat with former Mariner and, starred Mariners TV member here as of late. Featured, I should say, Mariners TV analyst here in the last few games, as this team seems like it's starting to put things together, and we have only Ryan Healy to credit for that. He joins us here on the show. Good morning, sir.
7: Good morning. How's everyone doing today?
6: We're doing great. We're doing great. Glad you're in town. I'm going to come see you tomorrow. So where will you be before the game that I can come knock on a door and say hello? Maybe bring you a Wednesday's bouquet of flowers.
7: Wednesday's a day game, so yeah. I probably won't go down to the field. Okay. I'll probably be up in the booth. Okay. The only other place I would be is the food room real quick, but you'll find me in the TV booth. That's about it.
6: Okay. And you'll act like we're longtime friends so that everybody around us will see how much you like me and admire and respect me. You won't blow me off?
7: It depends who's around, to be honest with you. I'll just be blunt with you. It depends on who's around.
6: Well, I'm going to tell you. I'm going to be honest with you. I realize that you and Goldie got a really great chemistry going right now. Of course, everybody listening is like, it's not as good as Chuck and Ryan's. I know that's the case. And I would never, ever, because I care about you as a human, point out the fact that you've never stolen a base in your career. I would have never done that to you.
7: How did you like my couple pitches or batter of like play-by-play just trying to deflect the obvious?
8: I loved it.
6: I thought it was fantastic. Yes. Yeah. Good. That's a
7: Aaron
6: good
7: was
6: pro.
7: Hoping I was going to take the bait, and I'm like, whoa, Seiya Suzuki's had 3 walks today, and there's strike one. Like, I just totally pivoted as fast as I could.
6: It was a good pro-comedic transition on your part. Yeah, I was impressed. I knew exactly what you were doing, and I loved it.
7: He was just staring at me, waiting for me to look at him, and I refused.
6: All right, well, let's get into it. Let's talk about what you witnessed firsthand last night. Cal Raleigh's 3-homer game last night. I mean, it's easy to just look at the results and say, oh, those went over the fences. Cal's fixed. You were sort of hinting at this before last night, that maybe something was coming together. And then last night, man, I suppose he could have lined out 3 times to right field and we could have drawn a conclusion that he's close. It helps that it goes over the fence. But he looked like last year's Cal last night. What is it that you were seeing, and then what is it that you saw last night that led to that kind of result?
7: I saw it the moment I showed up here, honestly. Every at-bat that I saw on Friday Night Live, obviously the first at-bat, like he jumped on an 0-0 fastball for Matt Boyd for that three-run home run that kick-started things. It wasn't that at-bat that validated it for me, like, because Cal's run into some homers this year. I think he came in with 14, maybe 13 on the weekend. So, like, he's hit homers, and we know he can do it. He had 60 last year. It was the second at-bat of Friday that did it for me. Matt Boyd threw a really good changeup, low and away, and Cal was able to kind of adjust and release the barrel a tick later, but he released it through the baseball as opposed to across the baseball. Like, that's a pitch that I've seen him end cap and, like, cue to the first baseman or just swing and miss entirely at. And the fact that his eyes and body were synced up enough to adjust to the fastball and be on time first at bat and then barrel a ball that Alex Bregman, unfortunately, just made a tremendous play at third base on, that was a sign for me. And then there was, you know, a couple balls that he just missed. Like, there was a two-strike fastball that he hit a really high pop-up deep to the second baseman on behind second that I said, wow, he was on that. And then last night, I just felt like things were trending in the right direction for him to be able to jump on a fastball in his first at-bat. That's been the pitch that's been eating him up all season long. And for me, as a hitter, there's a difference between thinking about my timing and feeling my timing. I relate it a lot to golf. Golf is a very rhythm-oriented, you know, athletic movement. And if something is out of sync, you don't always know what it is. Unfortunately, though, in baseball, you know your swing so much and well because you've taken, at this point, hundreds of thousands, maybe millions of swings. Like, you know your swing well enough that when something's off, you normally know the problem, but when you can't solve it, the frustration multiplies. I digress to say that Cal Raleigh got on time for the fastball, was able to adjust to the off-speed pitches, and has strung together consistent bats Monday through Sunday, where all of a sudden the opportunity, you know, Monday presented itself where he just went off. Everything just fell in order. You know, the 3-2 count cutter he hit for a home run, his second one of the game off of Zach Wheeler, he spit on a couple really tough two-strike pitches. And as a hitter, you have to earn the right to get a mistake from the pitcher. And he did that by taking those tough borderline pitches in a 1-2 and a 2-2 count. And then the 3-2 cutter shows up middle, whack, homer. And then at that point, the confidence is just overflowing. And I think it led to the third one where he hit another cutter for a home run off a bullpen arm that I can almost guarantee you Cal's never seen before in his life. But it didn't matter.
6: Yeah. Well, when you struggle for 4.5 months and you are desperately trying to fix it and you're getting a little different piece of instruction every day and you're completely inside of your head, I think the natural reaction to that is I'm going to artificially try to speed up my bat. I'm going to consciously try to speed up my bat. What I saw last night was just somebody looked so natural at the plate, looked so balanced in the batter's box, and it didn't look like he was making a conscious effort to get to the fastball quicker. It just felt like it was happening again. Talk to me about the struggle of playing at that level and when you are in a prolonged slump. I mean, it seems impossible that someday you just show up at the park and it clicks, but it does occur, right? It does occur, like something weird does happen that suddenly you are on time for the fastball that you haven't been able to catch up with for 4.5 months.
7: Chuck, do you ever, just to relate this back to something you do often, like just being the radio, like do you ever wake up and just feel like you got marbles in your mouth or you're just tongue-tied?
6: Yep.
7: I had that yesterday during the open of the game for the first time and kind of through the first three innings where I just felt tongue-tied and I couldn't say the right word at the right time, and I couldn't find the right word at the right time. Something was just like neurologically disconnected. I couldn't figure out why. And then as the game progressed, it started to click a little bit, but like that's what Cal went through for a large part of the season. Something that is completely normal to the everyday human being is what a high-level athlete like Cal Raleigh will battle. Unfortunately for Cal, like the baseball gods determine a lot of, you know, what happens on the field, and the baseball gods determine 2025, Cal Raleigh, you are him. You're going to hit 60 this year, whether you like it or not. And you're going to have a ton of praise and potentially win an MVP trophy. But your punishment is 4.5 months of grind. And that's what the game will dish you sometimes, whether he deserved it or not. And it was never a lack of effort. Like, when I see Cal today, the only thing that I'm going to tell him is how much I admire the way that he has conducted himself through this entire season.
8: Yeah.
7: The leadership that he is still conducted, the way that he has still been able to show up for this team, the way that he's managed pitching staffs and helped some of these young players transition to the major leagues. Like, there's so many positive things that Cal's been doing all season long. Offense wasn't high on that list. But to see someone like that who works as hard as he does, has managed the failure with such class, to have that type of game last night, the only thing everyone is hoping is this is what he's able to capture for the rest of the season.
8: What do you think? Think he will? Think he can?
7: I think we'd be really silly to sit here and predict otherwise based off of what I'm seeing. But I also know baseball is a very fickle game, and there's a lot of really good pitchers out there whose job is to get Cal off balance. And now that he's on balance, now the fight can actually begin on Cal's side of the equation. I don't expect him to hit home runs every single night, but I expect him to continue to put together professional bats because I've seen him do it for four games in a row now.
8: Mm-hmm. Former Mariner Ryan Healy joins us every Tuesday at 9 o'clock to talk Mariners baseball. Of course, you can hear him on Mariners TV. He's in town and doing the games with Aaron Goldsmith right now and doing an excellent job, by the way. Nice work. Really good. Good stuff. Getting better, too. Like, you were good like right off the bat, and you just keep getting better every game. Let's talk about Randy Arozarena, because I don't know if he is ever going to be mistaken as, now, there's a captain. There's a leader. I don't know if he's viewed that way in a locker room, or has ever been viewed that way in a locker room. But I tell you what, in terms of who showed up to play good baseball this season, he's probably number one on the list. He and Emerson Hancock is in terms of the most consistent producers from the beginning of the year till now. And tell me about what you saw Saturday, because that was one of the greatest games any individual's played this year.
7: I'll give Randy a little bit of credit here on the leadership side, because it takes a lot of huevos to be able to leave your home country and defect and come over here, like, to better your lineage, and not just your family that raised you, but your future family, and change the course of things. Like, there's some adversity that Randy Arozarena has overcome in his life that you and I will never understand and have to go through, thank goodness. But I give that man a lot of respect and credit. When it comes to the playing side, like, when Randy's in it, he changes the course of a game on either side of the ball. And that was, you know, never displayed better than Saturday's game when he hit a leadoff home run, robbed a home run, hit a walk-off home run. Like, when Randy is in it, he is one of the most infectious players in the major leagues and can change the course of a game so quickly. I haven't seen him hit many dead center home runs in his career. The power's there, but I've seen more fly out to the wall this year to dead center than balls that actually went over it. So that's why I was even more surprised when that ball left on the hanging slider. And not to mention, like, Jacob Weber from the Cubs, like, that was the first runs he's given up since June 26th. Like, that dude was on an all-time heater, and little Leo Rivas decided, I'm going to break the streak today.
8: Yeah.
7: Like, the fact that he came in, hit the walk-off on Friday, and then extended the inning in the ninth inning to present the opportunity for Randy to end it, it's pretty incredible. Randy does so many things well, and it's not surprising that he's a fan favorite because of how exciting of a player that he is. No person is perfect, and I know Randy has some of his downfalls, but when he's into it and he can change the course of a game like that, it is fun to watch.
8: Yeah, no doubt. I don't know where they'd be without Randy Arozarena this year. J.P. Crawford looks like he's getting ready to step on the field soon, maybe tonight. I don't know, maybe you can share some insight into that, but I know you did talk to him the other day. I mean, how big is this for the team to have one of their leaders back, especially with the Colt Emerson injury? And a need, perhaps, at shortstop right now, and he gets to return to his old position. I mean, if this is J.P. Swansong, Ryan Healy, I combined your first and your last name, Ryan, then, man, he's got this opportunity to put together quite a stretch run here for himself as a Mariner.
7: I think he's primed to do it. I think he's always been primed to do it. J.P. is the same guy every day, and I had a lot of fun catching up with JP yesterday on the field. D. Gordon was in town over the weekend as well, so the three of us, all former teammates, had a chance to just catch up and talk, and I'm laughing because Brad Adams trying to kind of probe JP, like, hey, what do you think? You can come back and play shortstop? You're going to be the guy? And JP's like, I'm just happy to be here. whatever they want me to do, I'll do. Like, kind of being coy about it, but also understanding what this season has looked like, right, where JP's at in his career, last year of his contract. Obviously, the world has already seen Colt Emerson. Like, they know he's here and he's staying. JP, I think, is just excited to be healthy, get out there. I know he was excited to buy the AAA team some spread. He actually bought them probably more In-N-Out burgers than you've ever seen in your entire life. Took care of the boys down there. The SoCal boy was true to his roots. I just think JP's excited to be back. And that presence, you know, in that locker room, presence on the field, we know what JP does really well. We know the things that JP maybe isn't as good at now. I take all the good, all the bad, and I want to put that veteran at shortstop and anchor him there for the rest of the season, in my opinion.
8: Yeah.
7: I think there's a chance he gets activated tonight. I'm not positive on that, so don't quote me on it. But I know he went through a full day of pregame work yesterday of on-field BP, ground balls, everything, and was looking and feeling good. So what they decide to do tonight, we'll find out.
8: But definitely shortstop. He's working at shortstop. I think even Angie reported that last
7: night. Yeah, that's what I saw.
8: Yeah, yep. Okay. As for Colt Emerson, I mean, we got a taste of him. I know that by the end of his first season in the major leagues, he wasn't hitting and he wasn't fielding well. But I watched Cole Young not put on the roster last year for the playoffs a year ago and look at the season that he's having this year, and he looks like our second baseman for the next 15 years, for goodness sake, here in Seattle. I'm expecting the same thing out of Colt. What was your first impression of Colt Emerson now that we're not going to get to see him play again this year?
7: I understand the hype. I understand the contract extension. I understand why he's climbed the minor league so quick, that being Colt Emerson. Like, I get it. And I also understand the injury side of things from the player's perspective of not wanting to speak up and wanting to play through things. The Mariners general manager, Justin Hollander, was speaking yesterday on it and gave some great details to the media. He was saying that Colt actually went and saw Dr. Sheridan, which I believe is in Arizona, who's the hand, wrist, forearm specialist when it comes to these type of surgeries, and told Colt, you're going to need surgery on this at some point. And whether it's right now, you don't have to, it's up to you, or we can try and do this in the offseason. So, like, there's been a problem existing from the jump. Mm-hmm. And that man still went out, banged in AAA, came to the big leagues, had a splash, had some really big moments. But it makes sense why he wasn't able to make the adjustment on the high fastball. It was the left forearm, the left wrist. Mm. And that is the exact movement that you need to have to get on top and be direct to that high fastball. If he doesn't have that strength and that comfort with that top hand, then he's not able to get really short to the baseball. The barrel's naturally going to get longer and drop underneath, so he's swinging at it, trying to get on time. And he had, meaning Colt, had the same progression that every major leaguer goes through when they first come up. They have some success. The league figures out your holes. They expose your holes. The big part is, what are you going to do about it? Colt didn't have the things healthy that he needed to be able to make the adjustment. So what I'm hoping is, I believe he's having surgery tomorrow. I don't know what the timeline is for recovery. So we'll find out what that looks like of when he can start his swing and progression. Once he's healthy, he's going to hammer fastballs in the top of the zone all offseason long. And I would expect him to come back with that same calm and poise that we saw for most of his debut this season. There was a little bit at the end in early August where I felt like things really sped up on him. But I do believe he'll come back more polished next season, 100% healthy, and be ready to contribute to this team in a big way.
8: What was your first impression of the other prospect, Cade Anderson, on Saturday? That doesn't look like a fun at bat.
7: No, as advertised. Also, you know, the shadows that were kind of working in his favor, there was things that were helping. He's also not really a soft landing spot to come face a Cubs team that I think leads the major leagues in OPS. Like, hey, welcome to the show, kid. Here's the Chicago Cubs. Good luck. Like, he mixed and matched. I think the most fascinating thing about Cade that I'll continue to watch is how he uses the entire rubber. Like, for a left-handed pitcher, he's on the first base side of the rubber. The right-handed pitcher is on the third base side of the rubber. He's trying to create angles to promote the movement on his pitches and also establishing the inside part of the plate on both hitters. Like, he was attacking righties in with his fastball and his slider to open up the changeup low and away off of it. Mm-hmm. Like, he was using both sides of the plate, using all four pitches with confidence and conviction. And if you eliminate a couple pitches that he had late in the game in the sixth inning that kind of went quick on him, that was a flawless start. start that he had. Got some help from Randy Rosarena, but it's nice to see a lefty in the rotation because it forces the opposing team to use different players in their lineup as opposed to three-game set, here's the same lineup all the way through.
8: All right, so how do we use him going forward? I mean, there's talk of piggyback coming back, six-man. Here we go again, having the same conversation now that he showed Saturday that, yeah, probably need to be in this rotation. So what do you see it looking like the rest of the way?
7: They didn't bring Cade Anderson up to, you know, kind of be a hybrid role where he's going to start some days, go in the bullpen some days. Like, you don't have the season that Cade had and be the prospect that you are in baseball to come up here and be messed with like that. And I say messed with facetiously, like they got six really good big league starters. What decision they make? I think that's the $1 million question right now. And based off of the interview that I saw yesterday with Hollander, they're being pretty coy with it. They don't have an answer, which is how they kind of navigated this the last time through. The biggest difference, Chuck, right now is the time of year. It's not, you know, early June or late May where they have a runway in front of them. Like, it's sprint time. You got about less than 5 weeks left of this season, and you don't have the luxury to mix and match and tinker with how this is going to look. They're going to have to make a really hard decision. And whatever that hard decision looks like, I feel like whoever's affected by the decision will have to respond in the best way because this is a team first decision. Whatever decision's made is to help this team win, and they're starting to do a lot of it, and there's a schedule that's friendly for them in September that allows the opportunity for them to go on a run.
8: You know what? You're right. You nailed me to the wall that sometimes I do wake up marble-mouthed, even though I'm supposed to be able to talk for a living. But, you know, the one thing that's always pure is just my dance game. Like, no matter what, no matter, I could be woken up out of a dead sleep, and it's just perfect. Just my footwork. My execution. Yeah. I don't know if you knew that about me.
7: I mean, talk about just a comment from left field right there. I'm not really sure where to go. Is our time up now? Is that why you said that?
8: Well, yeah, I'm wrapping it up, but I was just trying to pull it full circle. I just didn't want it to go undiscussed. Like, yes, sometimes it doesn't come out the way I want, but not on the dance floor.
7: Yeah, but instead of like owning the fact you make mistakes, you're like, I'm the best dancer in all of Seattle. Everyone look at me on the radio.
8: Maybe not the best in all of Seattle, but top three, certainly.
7: When do I get to see it?
8: Hey, you pay attention
9: to
8: me.
9: That's a good point.
8: You welcome me as a friend tomorrow, no matter who's around, and I will dance for inspiration.
7: Yeah, I need to get the song, Anders. Is there like a song or something? Ooh. That
9: I'll figure it out the rest of the
7: really
9: show.
7: Really gets them going.
9: I'll figure it out the rest
7: when
9: of the
7: when
9: show.
7: When you find it, send me it, and I'll have it
9: okay.
7: Queued up and ready to go.
9: All right, sounds good.
8: All right, man. Well, great to have you on. We appreciate it. I hope to see you tomorrow, and continued good work. It's been fun.
7: Appreciate it. Go Mariners.
8: Right. There he is. Ryan Ailey joining us right here on the radio program. I think he came across thinking that I sounded weird for admitting that. I don't know. That was odd. Like that he didn't think that was something that I should bring up. Like that came out of left field?
9: Yeah.
8: Really?
9: That more came out of center field. We
8: yeah,
9: saw that coming.
8: Exactly. I mean, I thought most people knew my reputation as the Caucasian Usher. Caucusher.
9: Caucusher.
8: Yeah. As a lot of people
9: what
8: call me.
9: What song would it be now that I'm... Because I probably will be there tomorrow as well. So.
8: I don't know. I do know my karaoke song.
9: Okay.
8: Like if I have to nail it. But I don't know singing. If I have a dancing
9: yeah,
8: song.
9: Yeah, that's what yeah. I mean. It's a different song.
8: Which does highlight that I'm full of crap.
9: Yeah.
8: Yeah.
9: Yeah.
8: But everybody knew that. What would my go-to dance song?
9: That's a good question. The baseball brunch song?
8: I know it's Wicked Game by Chris Isaac in karaoke.
9: Okay.
8: That's what I go to. Ooh. That'd be my first.
9: Good call.
8: But then when it comes to like a dance song, oh boy.
9: You're a falsetto guy then, huh?
8: It's a good question. Oh, it might be something Michael Jackson-like.
9: Okay.
8: Yeah.
9: Got to get Maybe. The gyrating going.
8: Yeah. Yeah. Well, I've got to get the moonwalk going. All right, coming up next, I know you're down with it. I mean, I'm a little bothered by it, frankly. I think that maybe you should talk to their spouses and be a little more honest. But if you're going to be down with OPQ, well, we're going to deliver for you next on KJR.
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6: It's going to be sunny and hot and a bit hazy early in the day today. Temperatures will be in the mid to upper 80s throughout the Puget Sound region. On the coast and up north, those will be in the upper 70s. I'm Stephen Kilbreath in the Fox 13 Weather Center.
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0: you guys again. Okay. I mean, I'm not saying that I necessarily endorse it. But if you're down with OPQ, yeah, I know you, then I'm here to deliver. People just can't get enough of other people's quarterbacks.
1: It's true.
0: Yeah. So I spread the rumors. I spread the gossip. Let's start in Atlanta, Georgia today with OPQ. Michael Penix, apparently the Falcons organization under Kevin Stefanski, back in love with Michael Penix Jr. Are we sure that they ever fell out of love? Wasn't it really
1: no.
0: just that he couldn't stay healthy?
1: Yeah.
0: I mean, I had to listen to a conversation this morning by somebody who's apparently a journalist that covers the National Football League that thought it was shocking that Tua was brought in to Atlanta to improve the quarterback room and might not be the starting quarterback because of Michael Penix Jr. Wait. Are you on Goofers? Like, what are you talking about? They have far more invested in Michael Penix Jr. They invested a top 10 pick in the guy.
1: Yeah.
0: When they already had Kirk Cousins and they kicked him out of the...
1: And they paid Kirk Cousins.
0: Yes. Or we're going to say they are far more invested in the Michael Penix company than they are the Tua Tagovailoa company. So Tua was there to provide depth and competition and to raise the game. That's why he was there. And if he ended up being the better quarterback or the healthier quarterback, let's face it, then they would have gone with Tua. They feel good about the backup. But you know for a fact that they want Michael Penix Jr. to emerge from this competition. And I guess as he's trying to recover from his injury, he's really been blowing people away. He's still not even really truly like actively getting ready for the season, like right. full-scale practicing yet. But from what they've seen, and it's a new regime, by the way, seeing Michael Penix throw for the first time, apparently he's building a lot of hype behind the scenes, and it looks like he's getting ready to reestablish himself as the Falcons quarterback.
1: Yeah, it's just weird. Every time people see him for the first time, it's like, wow, this guy's pretty good.
0: Yeah.
1: It's like, yes, we've been trying to tell you guys that for a long time now.
0: Yeah.
1: It just sucks he can't stay healthy. I still am really rooting for the guy. He might be my favorite non-Seahawk in the NFL, to be honest.
0: Well, and why is that?
1: Because I watched him here.
0: Exactly.
1: Yeah.
0: Because he's your favorite Husky.
1: I'm not even a Husky, but I just love watching him here.
0: But you like the Huskies, don't you?
1: I do, yeah. I didn't go there, though.
0: Oh, okay.
1: Yeah.
0: All right, Seattle U.
1: I'm not bleeding purple and gold.
0: Go Tarek Skubal.
1: Yeah, it's true.
0: All right, so yeah, it looks like he's going to end up being the starting quarterback, and that's the right move, Atlanta.
1: Yeah.
0: Browns quarterback position, they've gone with Deshaun Watson, and that's another thing. I can't believe it. I mean, it's everywhere. How on earth? You do realize that they're tanking, right? Everybody's understand. And by the way, behind the scenes, their general manager's done a really good job of building like a pretty good roster. Like he's getting a lot of credit for his last couple of drafts. You know, the Myles Garrett trade, they lost Myles Garrett, but they also recouped quite a bit in that deal. There are a lot of people that think that the Cleveland Browns could be pretty good this year if they have a quarterback, which they don't. But Jimmy Haslam has already made it known, foolishly as it is, that he wants Arch Manning, and he might have to have the number one pick in order to get that. So this is probably because that organization is stupid. They probably are worried they're going to win too many games this year because the plan is that this is the year to get their quarterback of the future. They'll be out from underneath the big, giant money of Deshaun Watson next season. If they can get the rest of the team ready and then add that final, crucial, most important piece in the draft next year, by next season, they're going to feel really good about where Cleveland Browns football is. So is there a chance here, Anders, that they're like, we need to play the worst quarterback that we have? Is there a chance of that?
1: Yeah.
0: We don't want to retard anybody else's progress
1: right.
0: on the roster, but if we play a bad quarterback, and it sounds like they don't have a choice, but if we could play a quarterback that is not good, and it may be losing optically
1: sure.
0: the quarterback battle, then does that not help us get a higher draft pick next year? I don't think this season in Cleveland is about shocking the world. I think this season about Cleveland is getting everything ready for the king to arrive
1: right
0: next year in the NFL draft. That's what I think it's about.
1: Yeah, I don't think the choice in Deshaun Watson is playing the best quarterback, but I also don't think the choice in Deshaun Watson is playing the worst quarterback. I think both of them haven't shown anything as of late. You can't go wrong when you're choosing bad quarterbacks to tank for Arch Manning between Shedeur Sanders and Deshaun Watson. I think it's more just about...
0: Go with Gabriel!
1: Right? That's probably the best one out of all of them. And they're not
0: or
1: playing
0: the worst.
1: Him.
0: And we don't know. We don't know. But I don't think that's really their goal.
1: No, it's not.
0: It wouldn't surprise me at all if they're like... we don't want we sabotage their record.
1: You might win some
0: year.
1: Games. We can't have that.
0: Trying to thread the needle of let's get better in every area, yeah, but let's still lose games.
1: Yeah.
0: But think about threading that needle. That's what I think they're doing. Mm-hmm. And if we don't, if we go out and got a better quarterback or played the better quarterback, and they win us four games instead of three, that could cost us Arch Manning.
1: Totally.
0: I mean, maybe I sound stupid. I think I accused others of sounding stupid. Maybe I sound stupid for saying this. But I think the Browns are so stupid that they would be that stupid.
1: Only the Makes Browns. Sense? Only the Browns.
0: All right. While we're talking about OPQ, other people's quarterbacks, I don't want to give away too much. Anders and I are going to be in the same fantasy league here at KJR. And I'm always in this because I feel like I've got some good advice to impart. I think I'm pretty good at fantasy football.
1: All right.
0: But on the other hand, I want to give away all of my secrets
1: sure
0: before we actually draft. I mean, if nothing else, Anders is going to hear them.
1: It's true.
0: Okay. But I saw the fantasy. They're doing the big fantasy football showcase, 3 hours a night on ESPN right now. And I saw their list of quarterbacks. Man, I hope that's the way everybody thinks in my league.
1: It is pretty funny how I always look at the lists that they come up with, and it's like, yeah, please auto draft, please.
0: Yeah. Jaden Daniels, number two. Yeah, there's a world where Jaden Daniels is the second highest scoring. But there's also a world that skinny guy gets broken in half again by week two, and you don't have anything for a third round pick because you rated Jaden Daniels as your second rated quarterback. Jackson Dart in the top 12. Can he get through a game without a concussion? You have Jackson Dart rated ahead of Matt Stafford and Justin Herbert and Trevor Lawrence right now?
1: Because they can run, Chuck.
0: Well, I get that. Yeah, I get that. But you know what else happens to running quarterbacks who are injury plagued?
1: They get hurt.
0: They get injured again.
1: It's true.
0: I get Lamar Jackson. Lamar Jackson's got a big profile of putting up big numbers.
1: And staying healthy.
0: And staying healthy, I get putting Lamar Jackson, trusting a bounce back,
1: yep,
0: putting him up there. And yes, I get his running numbers and I get his passing numbers and the offense should be better this year. I get that one. I get that one. But my goodness, Matt Stafford was ranked 15th on their list. He threw 46 touchdown passes last year.
1: I don't know how that happens.
0: Go ahead and let me get Matt Stafford in the 15th round.
1: Yeah.
0: Go ahead.
1: Yeah.
0: I just want to tell everybody, KJR, go ahead.
1: Okay.
0: Hate Matt Stafford. Let me wait till the 12th round to pick a quarterback. I will take Matt Stafford as my fantasy quarterback. And I'll take with my other 11 picks, a bunch of running backs and wide receivers. I'll have tight end depth. I'll have depth out my wazoo. And I'll have Matt Stafford at quarterback. Go ahead and let me do that. You take Jackson Dart in the 5th round. I'll take Matt Stafford in the 12th.
1: I will not.
0: Come on, Anders, please.
1: I will not.
0: You're a really good competition in this league. Please, take Jackson Dart. Listen to ESPN. Jackson Dart. He's going to have a huge year. He's MVP candidate. Jackson Dart. That's your guy. Jackson Dart.
1: Yeah, sure.
0: Dart.
1: You going to inception me into putting that into my head?
0: One last thing is next on KJR.
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27: 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Who were they? What made them so notorious? How did the internet, or sometimes the algorithm, choose them? And what does a person do when they're suddenly confronted with more attention than the human psyche can handle? Take The Dress, a story that went uber viral in early 2015 in spite of being, well, kind of a boring optical illusion. A mother of the bride in Scotland took a picture of a dress she was thinking about wearing to her daughter's wedding. But she saw the dress as blue with black lace, and her daughter saw it as white with gold lace. One BuzzFeed post later, every single person on the internet was talking about the dress. But to me, The Dress is a story about the last couple of months when the internet was still sort of fun. It was shortly before the stories that spread across the internet stopped being driven by exploited millennials with useless arts degrees and started being decided by algorithms hell-bent on growing internet usership at all costs. And on a long enough timeline, the story of The Dress is one entangled with abuse and media exploitation. Internet history is a tricky thing to be invested in. It feels like every time a bad with business billionaire buys up another platform, history starts being erased. With the team at Cool Zone Media, we're taking these characters' 16th minute of fame to see what their moment meant to them and what it says about us.
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2: It's going to be sunny and hot and a bit hazy early in the day today. Temperatures will be in the mid to upper 80s throughout the Puget Sound region. On the coast and up north, those will be in the upper 70s. I'm Stephen Kilbreath in the Fox 13 Weather Center.
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0: final segment of the radio show. Time for one last thing as we close things out. Hand it over to Greg Bell, who's back in town. Jessamyn McIntyre as well. They're coming your way at 10 o'clock. So what's the last thing on your mind, your very busy mind, Anders Hurst?
1: I mean, we haven't touched on it today, but this Jed York situation, my goodness. It's just been... every little bit of detail that comes out about it keeps getting kind of crazier than the last. It was in a trailer park where he ended up having it happen. Jeez. Like, what's going on, man?
0: Jeez.
1: I don't know. I have no strong feelings about it other than this is just one of the crazier stories that I've seen in a long time.
0: What a dysfunctional organization that still seems to win football games.
1: Yeah.
0: And I think that is going to catch up to them. I thought it was going to last year.
1: Right.
0: But I think that is going to catch up to them. These fools that keep thinking that the 49ers are the clever pick in the NFC West. Yeah, if you like 7-10. But think about what they've done. Think about their offseason. First of all, they've got York, Shanahan, and his driving thing.
1: Yeah.
0: Ayuk's still on the roster.
1: Somehow.
0: At this point. They've got the substation that they're blaming for their...
1: Injuring all their players.
0: And they have the highest rate of injuries again this...
1: Already.
0: ...training camp. Boy, it feels like a mess. I said last year that even with Mike McDonald in town, Kyle Shanahan should be the coach of the year because he somehow got 12 wins... from the regular season, it's a regular season award.
1: Yes.
0: Out of that banged up of a team. And yet I do believe it's going to catch up to them at some point, and I'm guessing it's going to be this year. But when the owner, add the owner to the list. Another log to the fire.
1: Yeah, it's just, I don't know where the Koshla family comes into all this, but maybe they wanted to get out of that tire fire. In San Francisco.
0: Hey, that's not, that's interesting.
1: I
0: didn't think of that angle.
1: Yeah. But it's like, oh, we don't want to deal with this anymore. Let's go to the rivals.
0: Yeah.
1: Now, it may
0: Their
1: be helpful.
0: Their coach can drive.
1: Yeah. Yeah.
0: Their best wide receiver plays.
1: It's just novel concept. They tell the media when something happens and don't just try and hide it until comes out.
0: Yeah. We could be the owners there, and we know we don't dabble in prostitution. That's got to be the better place to go. They don't have a substation anywhere near Renton.
1: It's true. They do not.
0: Yeah. My one last thing, I'm also going to grab some low-hanging fruit.
1: Oh, do it.
0: Here today. Look, I'm not saying Enes Kanter's right. I'm not saying Enes Kanter's wrong. I'm not saying anything politically about what's going on there. But I will say, I want to see him suit up for a WNBA team. Do you know how long this conversation's been going on, Anders, where women's sports say this and then men's sports say, well, if a WNBA team played a great high school basketball team, the boys team would win by 50, and then the people on the other side, you're out of your mind. That is so chauvinist. No. Honestly, they'd win by 50. The athleticism and the... This conversation has been going on since I was a baby.
1: Yeah. Since the dawn of time.
0: So, maybe there's a loophole. Just put one guy. Let's just see. One retired NBA player who's 6'11" tall, was never that good in the NBA.
1: No.
0: He was okay.
1: Yeah.
0: He had a long career.
1: Yeah.
0: And just put him on a team. I want to see it. I'm not saying it should.

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24: It's August 2023, a county government meeting in Pennsylvania's Lehigh Valley. A young woman, early 20s, steps up to the mic to speak.
25: My two-month-old son was happily drinking milk from his bottle when he quickly started choking, turned blue, and went limp. My boyfriend transported our

0: onto the changing table as I grabbed an anti-choking device and my boyfriend began assembling it. 2 pumps of the device and my son was conscious, gasping for air and coughing up milk.
1: They all went to the ER to make sure the baby was okay.
0: But upon arriving at Lehigh Valley Hospital, the diagnosis quickly became something so different.
1: One of the doctors had a theory.
0: She stated to my father and mother-in-law that we are young, first-time parents who got frustrated with our baby and violently shook him to make him stop crying, and a confession would only make things easier for us.
1: The parents were told to leave the hospital without their son, and he wouldn't come home for 7 whole months.
0: I'm a postpartum mom dealing with the grief and the trauma of my son being ripped from my arms. And I'm a mom who lost everything in less than 24 hours due to one doctor's misdiagnosis. Enough is enough.
1: And then the next person speaks. And the next one. The stories they tell form a pattern of parents walking into a Lehigh Valley hospital to get help for a child, only to leave without them. And the same doctor's name kept coming up again and again. A pediatrician.
2: I ask you, what kind of doctor does this?
1: That's what I wanted to know, too. From Serial Productions and The New York Times, I'm Diane Neary, and this is The Preventionist, a story about a doctor and the rise of a powerful field of pediatric medicine.
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5: 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Is he back?
6: High fly ball. Does it have the legs? Harper is just staring. It's gone! A rainmaker, Cal Raleigh. And the Mariners hang up 5 spot in the first inning. Smoked. Drilled. Cal Raleigh leaves the yard for the second time tonight. Fly ball. Right field.
5: Is he back? Is he back? Anderson in the across the studio said, yep.
7: Certainly seems like it.
5: Thumbs up. 3 home runs, the first time in his career. First time a Mariner's ever done that at the yard in Soto. First 3-home run game of a Seattle home game since 1999. Edgar Martinez in the Kingdome. Man, 4 home runs off Phillies ace Zach Wheeler, tied for the most he's given up in a game. What a way for the Mariners to beat the Major League's hottest team and in the Phillies' 9-game winning streak, 9-2 win. Texas moved into first place in the AL West over the Trash Cans, who fired their GM and told their manager he's done too. Mariners are now 3 games back of the Rangers, 3 out of a wild card race, 30 games remain. The Seahawks are back home from Nashville, so am I. We'll practice in Renton today, tomorrow, and Thursday. Then they'll fly to Kansas City. Final preseason game Friday night, 5 p.m. our time. Starters won't play again. Neither will top rookie Jadarian Price at running back one. He's getting saved up for the opener for sure, as are the rest of the Seahawks starters. The team waived undrafted rookie running back Anthony Hankerson a week or so after signing him. He had 10 yards on 5 rushes Sunday night in the preseason game at Tennessee. So, of course, he's now going back to college football, right?
7: I mean, it's not his fault that this rule is ridiculous.
5: It's a ruling by a singular judge in Louisiana that's allowing him to do that. We'll talk more about that in a minute. Seahawks brass are flying to Atlanta for a special NFL owners meeting there tomorrow to vote on the sale agreement of the franchise of the Kozla family for $9.612 billion with a B dollars. Need 24 or 32 owners to vote yes. Not only is that yes vote expected, it may be unanimous. Then it'll take a week or so for the banks and lawyers to vet the money before the Kozlas can officially start running the team. But all indications are it's going to be seamless because they're going to keep everything status quo on the football operations side. Why wouldn't you? The Super Bowl champions. GM John Snyder, Coach Mike McDonald operating as normal 15 days from the season opener on the eve of the vote for the Seahawks sale approval. At least 1 in 4 NFL players who died between 2016 and 2021 had the degenerative brain disease known as CTE, a new medical study in the British Medical Journal found. The study was published today. It's centered on how common chronic traumatic Enthymopathy. That's easy for me to say. CTE.
7: Encephalopathy, I believe.
5: Thank you. Encephalopathy, that's what it is. The study is showing how common it is among NFL players. It found that 878 players who appeared in at least one NFL game and died in that six-year period from 2016 to 21, at least 25% of those died of CTE, or at least had CTE when they died. Of course, you can only diagnose it after death currently. Man, that's chilling. Now on with the Tuesday show.

0: Good morning. Happy Tuesday. Greg Bell, the News Tribune, and Jessen McIntyre. We are also here, always here, 10 a.m. to noon, every weekday on 93.3 KGFM from Seattle. And it's nice to be with you again, man.
1: Yeah, I know. I see your face.
0: We can actually have nonverbal communications and read off each other. It feels like a month since I've been in here, back from Nashville last night. I've mentioned this to Chuck this morning at 7 o'clock when I was on. You know, Jessamine, you know, because you fly to New York a lot to see your family. Mm-hmm. We live a long way from people. I mean, we are out here.
1: Oh, yeah, we do.
0: Every flight west seems like it takes forever. I mean, last night I was sitting on that plane.
1: It's slower on the way back. It's quicker the on the way of the east. Yeah.
0: Into the headwind. Last night I was sitting on that plane for 5.5 hours from Nashville. By the time you got on the jet and sat on the runway and then took off and then sat on the runway at SeaTac. Mm-hmm. By the way, is it like an FAA rule that once you land at SeaTac, you just sit there parked at the side of the runway?
1: The gates are never available.
0: Never.
1: No, it is very rare that you would. I mean, I flew the last time I came in from New York. I landed around 11:35. I didn't get off the plane till 12:10.
0: Right.
1: 11:45 p.m.
0: Right.
1: Like, how? Who?
0: Yeah.
1: Yeah. Yeah. I know they're doing a lot of construction down there, too, and I don't know if that's affecting the gate availability, but we landed on time, so there should be a gate available.
0: Yeah, and as soon as one plane's late leaving or one plane late arriving, and that whole schedule gets gummed up, and then you just sit and wait for the
1: eye. Yeah, if you're at the end of the day, which I very much was, and you were, too, there's more likely a chance of disruption.
0: I don't know that I've ever landed, and I fly a lot. I don't know if I've ever landed at SeaTac and gone right into the gate. It's always sitting.
1: It's been a while since that's been consistent. Because I've been flying with the Kooks for 14 seasons.
0: Correct.
1: And I go home all the time. But it feels like since COVID, maybe, everything is a little more gummed up.
0: Right. The very few times that my wife comes and picks me up, it's not often. Last night was one of those times. She knows not to even leave the house in Green Lake, Roosevelt, until after I land. Because it takes so long for me to get to the gate. Don't bother trying to coordinate the landing time, because it's just that those of you living in Seattle know exactly what I'm talking about. On the show today, we're going to talk about how there just are no rules in college football. Tomorrow, there'll be something else that someone just dreams up out of some lawyer or some judge will dream up. A running back who played with the Seahawks Sunday night in Tennessee is on his way back to college football on a Tuesday. Make that make sense. At 10:25, Cal Raleigh on Cal Raleigh. You'll hear from the guy the Mariners absolutely have to have back. Is he back? 3 home runs last night. We got some numbers to suggest over the month of August that he's coming back. But, man, he's from way back, right? What's he at, 167, I think, now? Yeah. This team, Jessamine, you saw it. Yeah, we all know. Mm-hmm. If Julio Rodriguez and Cal Raleigh are hitting in the same game, they're a completely different franchise.
1: 100%.
0: And it changes everything. And that, of all the reasons and all the things we've talked about all season with the Mariners, why they've been so far under 500 and so underachieving, there's your number one reason. If Rodriguez and Raleigh are hitting at the same time, then all these other issues are secondary to the fact they'd be winning games. And they beat the best team in Major League Baseball lately, the Philadelphia Phillies, last night, 9-2, with their ace, Zach Wheeler, on the mound. And they drubbed him. 4 home runs, tied the most Wheeler has given up. Is Cal Raleigh back? You'll hear from the man himself at 10:25. 10:45, the Seahawks quarterback situation. Yeah, I know. Sam Darnold. He's entrenched. He's in year 2 of a 3-year deal. But what about beyond him? We saw Drew Locke. He's a proven NFL veteran, was a former starter at the Denver Broncos. He looked sharp the other night. Got away with an interception on a charitable illegal contact call at the beginning of the play. But other than that one poor throw, he completed his first 10, 12 of 14. Jalen Milroe, the opposite. Still not doing what he has himself said this camp he has to do, and that's be decisive. He was the opposite of decisive, as in indecisive, especially on fourth down for the second game in a row. The Seahawks have a decision to make at backup quarterback, which may not matter until you need him. And the longer-term decision is what they're really trying to decide right now. Friday is probably the last real test and real audition for the Seahawks' longer-term backup quarterback plan. And like I said, we don't think about it until you actually need one. Where's Jalen Milroe? We're going to talk about that at 10:45. At 11 o'clock, we'll hear from Sam Darnold himself. He talked after the joint practice in Nashville, and you'll hear from him at 11 o'clock. He has looked fantastic. I mean, I've mentioned and written for the News Tribune this. He, Jessamyn, looks like a different guy compared to last year. Command-wise, absolute control, his precision with his passing, so comfortable, joking with us. He's the guy now. You know what I mean?
1: Yeah.
0: He was not that last year.
1: I was at his introductory press conference and just remembered how awesome he sounded and how, you know, chill he was. It almost was like some sort of monkey got off his back, just knowing he had a 2-year contract here. And it's two, correct?
0: Three. It is three.
1: He's in his second of three.
0: Yep.
1: But I'm wondering, I mean, there's got to be some Super Bowl confidence, even though he wasn't the number one reason they won that game. He protected the ball. He did his job. I wonder if you do the right thing, you win the Super Bowl, you come into your second year with the Seahawks, and now, okay, I can kind of be the guy. And I'm sure that they're stoking that flame as well. Why wouldn't you, within the Seahawks organization, give him that confidence and allow him to ride it?
0: This is the first time since his first contract, his rookie contract, that he's had a more than 2-year deal.
1: Right.
0: Carolina, he only had a couple years and then he was gone. San Francisco, 1 year as a backup to Brock Purdy and he was gone. Mm-hmm. Minnesota, 1 year as a backup. He was supposed to be a backup to J.J. McCarthy until McCarthy got hurt. And then he started accidentally, went 14-2, and now he's a Seahawk. But this is the first time he's exactly what you just said, the guy. Now that he's won a Super Bowl, it is so different.
1: Well, the expectations for him in New York were also quite different.
0: Of course.
1: Because he was supposed to be the guy.
0: Yeah,
1: but
0: he's a top three pick.
1: As someone who grew up a Jets fan, I can very much say that that is a quarterback-ruining institution. And it also is just not a great place for a young player to grow up.
0: Although Geno Smith, not a young player, looked good the other day in the preseason game. He ripped it up. The Jets fans are, whoa.
1: What a retread.
0: Geno Smith, whoa.
1: Good for him. I don't root against him. I'm not, I don't love him, but I don't root against him.
0: At 11 o'clock, you'll hear from Sam Darnold. We'll talk about, a lot of people say, well, why not pay him right now? We'll talk about that as well, why he's not getting a new deal in year two of three. 11:30, your talkbacks. If you go to the talkback, I have the little button, the red button at the top of our 933kjr.com website or the iHeartRadio app. Jessamyn will play. I say this all the time. You could just spout what your mail listing was for today, all the mail you got. You could maybe the recipes of what you're having for dinner, and she'd play it.
1: Let's not tease that. But I do like the creativity that comes in. Don't send me your cookbook, but definitely send my opinions because there's a lot of topics that we're covering today.
0: The bar is low, is my point. And she'll put it on the air. Or the Tacoma Dodge text line 49451, where I've seen a couple good things on there. It was left, I believe, from Chuck Show. But the 360 said to the Mariners, if we lost every other game by 17-plus runs to guarantee the next game is a win, we'd be 500 and tied for first in the West. True. 500 will get you first place in their division. That's twice now. They've been absolutely Bugs Bunnied and then come back to win.
1: Yeah. Yeah. But they did come back to win.
0: Yeah. 22-0. They won the next day. Well, they have like 7 runs in the first inning of that next game.
1: Yeah.
0: And then yesterday, after a 19-2, they go up 5-0 in the first inning on the hottest team in baseball against the Phillies ace, Zach Wheeler. Are they drawing you back in? 49451, that's my question. Are you re-believing in the Mariners? Are you Ted Lassoing the Mariners? Are you Ted Lassoing Cal Raleigh? Is Cal Raleigh back? Are you back? We'll read those texts back. I'd be interested to hear what you have on the text line about that. I can't declare them back yet. They're 6 games under 500.
1: No, you can't declare them back, but what we are seeing is signs of hope.
0: Oh, then
1: that's where
0: we'll take that, right?
1: Yes.
0: Also, for the text line, I asked this question. And the NFL players can go back to college football now. Are you for that? Because there are a lot of people out there who say, let those guys get theirs whenever and wherever they can. Or do you see it? I mean, I see it as opportunities lost for college players currently on the roster who still have eligibility. And now, you know, high school recruits, remember them? Those are the Chucks and Clarissas that are getting their doors slammed on them mm-hmm. when all these lawyers and judges' rulings come down that suddenly players are, voila, they're eligible again, or they get an extra year of eligibility. I lived in my own house. My son had a commitment to play at Western Washington, and Western Washington got all their seniors back for a COVID year. And the coach said, sorry, we don't have any spots because all our seniors that we thought were leaving are back. So go find another school. And he had been thinking for 2 years he was playing for Western.
1: He already had his commitment.
0: Yeah, he didn't. He quit. Yeah. He quit talking to coaches, and he said, "Sorry, I'm going to Western." No fault of Western. They didn't foresee that. Of course, no one could foresee COVID. But the COVID set a precedent of, oh, okay, lawyers and judges saying, well, let's keep trying to get more extra years of eligibility here. That's part of what went on in Louisiana last week. The judge there, that temporary restraining order of 16 players suddenly from the class of 2022 entering recruiting class, suddenly getting a fifth year of eligibility that they didn't expect to get. This morning, the Big Ten is saying they're going to pass a rule today that prohibits players from returning from the NFL to play for one of its Big Ten schools. That's according to ESPN. Any player who's declared for the NFL draft and did not withdraw or appeared on an NFL roster or signed a contract with a pro league cannot be on a Big Ten roster. That's what the Big Ten presidents and athletic directors are saying. This is after two NFL players, Cleveland's Daquan Wright, New Orleans, as in Saints, as an NFL player, Xavier Harris, they left the Browns and the Saints, they got waived, to join now Lane Kiffin's roster at LSU because they used to play for Lane Kiffin at Ole Miss.
1: Mm-hmm.
0: It's run afoul of the Southeastern Conference because the SEC has a rule that you can't transfer within the league except for a specified, very limited circumstances and dates. So the SEC is stepping in and saying, no, we're not going to do this. Ole Miss players are not going to go play for LSU after playing in NFL training camps. So what's happening here is the Big Ten and the SEC are yet again coalescing together to agree on something. And this is yet another step toward those two being the haves and having their own rules and breaking off from everybody else and make their own rules and share all the revenue. Eventually, they're going to have their own playoff. It's coming. And everybody else, and I mean everybody else, the new Pac-12, everyone that's not in the Big Ten and SEC would be everybody else, playing by a different set of rules with different revenues and a different playoff. That's going to come. So when you see the Big Ten stepping up a day after the SEC was against it, this is yet another log on the fire of that secession from everybody else from the Big Ten and the SEC to play by their own rules. It's coming. Everybody that I know in college sports, I still teach in the college sports landscape at the University of Washington, we are all bracing for the Big Ten and SEC to start playing by their own rules, and this could be one of them. Anyway, that brings us to Anthony Hankerson. He was signed last week by the Seahawks. He used to be a Colorado running back who transferred to Oregon State. He used all of his college eligibility, which is why he went to the NFL. He was an undrafted rookie free agent, been in Miami's camp. He was with the Seahawks for about a week. He had 10 yards on 5 carries. I watched him number 30 in white in front of me on the field in Nashville, Tennessee on Sunday night. And I remember thinking to myself, they're going to cut Anthony Hankerson, and I wonder if he'll go back to college. Sure enough, he's one of those 16 players mentioned by the Louisiana judge in the temporary restraining order. Yesterday, reported Matt Zemetz and others reporting that if he clears waivers, Anthony Hankerson is going to go into the college transfer portal. There is no transfer portal in August. This is the judge's creation from Louisiana. He ordered in his temporary restraining order an immediate opening for 1 week of the transfer portal. Coaches, players, this was not supposed to happen. Nobody was prepared for this. My biggest gripe among many of this is the opportunities it's closing for everybody else. People don't understand, there are roster limits. There are no longer scholarship limits, but there are roster limits for sports. You can't just bring on 200 guys. Now, there are some exemptions for grandfathering in. They're called DSAs, designated walk-ons, who can stay on your roster, who were walk-ons before the rules on scholarships changed. And some school, like Clemson, has like 25 DSAs. They're loopholing that to get more players on their roster. Sure. They have like 130 dudes on their roster. It's not doing Clemson any good lately, but LSU, for instance, has 112 players on their 105-man limit roster because of these DSA exceptions. But you just can't keep adding players from the NFL without having to cut somebody else's opportunity.
1: Right.
0: And there are stories across the country, not just in football, but in other sports, where players are just losing their spots after enrolling for the next semester of school. There's a story that I was reading from Ross Dellinger last night on the plane home from Nashville about a college soccer player who is now taking out a $30,000 loan because her financial aid and scholarship money just vanished because it went to another sport. Just gone. She'd been playing for like 3 years or whatever it was. And they said, your money's gone, sorry. And these kids got to come up with the money by themselves. So she's going to take out a loan as a college senior for $30,000.
1: You think you're all set.
0: Yeah.
1: Yes.
0: She's trying to be a med student. She's already going to have debt through her kazoo about med school, and now she's got to add $30,000 to it because her school cut her athletic funding? What are we doing? Then high school players. What are high school players doing? They think they have opportunities. Then coaches call and say, you know what? Anthony Hankerson came back to our program. We don't have your spot anymore.
1: Because someone's going to be the odd man out.
0: Right. You just can't add players without somebody getting cut. That's not the way it works.
1: It's always the person scrapping from the bottom, too.
0: Sure.
1: Right? That suffers.
0: And these coaches, you can take this further. And this is on all sports as well. Because of this transfer portal proliferation, coaches would rather take and recruit seasoned veteran college players at 21, 22, 23 years old than an 18, 17-year-old high school player. Why? Because of the pressure to win. Now, I'm talking at the highest levels in basketball and football. This is what goes on. But it also happens at track. It also happens in crew. It happens in soccer. If a coach has an opportunity to get a third or fourth year senior or fifth year senior with 4 years of experience playing college and add them to the roster through the transfer portal or sign a 17-year-old unproven high school recruit, who are they going to take? They're going to take the one they think can win games and win matches right away, the seasoned, proven college-level player who's already also physically and mentally matured 5 years beyond that high school kid. And the high school kid's got to go somewhere else. NAIA is flourishing. The enrollment and the numbers and the recruiting at NAIA is flourishing right now because that's where a lot of these players have to end up going. They've relaxed the rules on junior colleges. Used to be that if you played 2 years at a junior college, that counted toward your 4 years of eligibility. No more. You can go to junior college for 2 years and you still, your 5 year clock. Remember, the NCAA changed the rule recently, 5 years to play 5 years, five seasons. Your five seasons don't start now until after you get out of junior college. They don't count against your eligibility in 4 year school. But that's where these kids have to then sometimes go, which is not a bad route when your athletic eligibility is not getting used up at the JC level. The point of me getting in the weeds on all this is I get a lot of people pushing back at me saying, Why are you restricting the guy's ability to make money? If Hankerson wants to go back to college football, let him. So he can. That comes at a cost. They had their chance. They had their 4 or 5 years of eligibility in college. They had their NIL money. Now other people are supposed to be doing that. He has NFL money on top of NIL money. I know it's not much as an undrafted rookie, but he got something. He had his shot. Those 16 players that
1: exactly.
0: are in the NFL, or they had their chance at the college level.
1: And they
0: level.
1: Also, they had eligibility, so they could have gone back instead of going to the league. That's the
0: cases.
1: Other thing. Well, yes, in some. But, you know, they made that choice. And that used to just nullify your ability to go once you take a professional choice. We've seen it in the NBA over the years as well.
0: Right.
1: And I know there's some buffer zone for them now. You know, they can... Not as long as they don't enter the draft, they can
0: the
1: go back. They can test the waters, but and listen to agents and stuff, and that's a little different. But once you're on an NFL field or in an NFL facility, you made your choice.
0: Right.
1: You made it.
0: And I'm going to sound like I'm 55 years old here because I am 55 years old. But if you're a college senior making that choice, isn't that part of college?
1: Yes. You move on.
0: You're a young adult that you make your choices and then you live with them.
1: Mm-hmm.
0: And you learn from them. And sometimes they work and sometimes they don't. And sometimes it didn't work out the way you wanted, so you got to go another way. I have two 23-year-olds. I'm living right through that. Parenting through... By the way, parenting doesn't stop when their kids are 23. I'm living...
1: I still call my mom for advice.
0: Of course. That's what parents are. So that's the point here that's getting lost. Sure, let's just pay everybody and let anyone from any level... I mean, Walter Jones has college eligibility left from Florida State, probably. Under whatever rules. If he found a judge, he can come back and play college football next week, apparently. There has to be a stop. And who's the stop? The college presidents. Because you know what, Jessamine? You know what would stop this? The college presidents telling their athletic directors and their coaches, if you bring players who have been in NFL training camps onto our roster, you're fired.
1: There you go.
0: Now, you're not going to get sued for that as a college president. You're making an internal decision of employment based on your own rules. You're not having anything to do with the court case. You're not having anything to do with the rules and then they change by the day. You make it a policy on your campus and your athletic department that we aren't doing this. Don't let the Big Ten or the SEC or your conference figure. You make the rule, college presidents. But once again, the college presidents just stand on the side as bystanders, collect the TV revenue and the college football playoff shares, and wait for Congress to come in from the pie in the sky messiah that's going to come in and fix this. And they ain't doing it.
1: No.
0: For what I said, the Tommy Tubervilles of the world who don't want to get voted out of office by legislating college football. Are you kidding me? There's a whole block in the Big Ten, the SEC, everywhere. USC people, those politicians aren't going to want to do that. Meanwhile, the college presidents sit by afraid of getting sued and do nothing. Get a college president to say, we ain't doing this. Jed Fish, we're not doing this. That's what it'll take. And none of them are doing it. The college presidents are standing by collecting money and watching it go all to hell without doing anything. They are doing absolutely nothing.
1: They don't care. The money's coming in.
0: Once again, a failure of leadership that we talk about all the time on this show from all walks of sports. That's where college sports is found. Don't blame the NCAA because the NCAA are the member schools. They are the college presidents who decide the NCAA's rules. Ugh, another soapbox I have to climb back down. We have to give me a ladder.
1: Yeah, are we stacking the soapboxes or are we making like a nice little wide line for you?
0: I can't even step down from them. Yeah, get off my lawn. I can hear it now. Sure. Up next, something more positive. Cal Raleigh, 3 home runs last night. You'll hear from the big dumper dumping last night. He's up next on 93.3 KJRFM.
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0: Welcome back. Greg Bell and Jessamyn McIntyre with you from Seattle and Elliott Band, 93.3 KJRFM, where last night Kyle Raleigh did what we've been waiting Kyle Raleigh to do since last September. That was the last time he had a multi-home run game. The last time he had hit more than one home run in a game was September 24th of last year, the night the Mariners clinched the AL West title by beating the Colorado Rockies. That's what that was. That's how rare it's been for him this year. He only had 17 home runs entering last night. Now he has 20. Of course, he had the 60-plus season last year. He's 7 for his last 21 with a .500 on-base percentage over the last 8 days, a couple off days. 7 for 21, .333, with a .500 on-base from down where he was in the 150s with a batting average. He's doubling that in the past 8 days. This can only help. 30 games left and a Kyle Raleigh returning to Kyle Raleigh. This was him after last night's 9-2 thumping of ace Zach Wheeler and the Hot Phillies.
7: I mean, we're just trying to, I think just hunt him in the heart of the plate and, try to put, not get too big on him. I thought it was a good first inning. I believe it was it a Randy walk? Randy walk to Dom got a single, kind of set the tone there. And obviously Julio was a big homer. To me, it was just like, good pitcher tonight, good stuff. Don't want to get too big. Kind of want to stay within yourself and try to take your hit. And when he does make a mistake, take advantage of it. And, obviously we were able to do that in the biggest way. So, he's a really good pitcher, tough, good stuff. Obviously been one of the better ones for a long time. So it's hard. So just got to be aggressive and really execute, when he does make a mistake.
15: Cal, when we talked to you, I think last week or whatever, you said that you were feeling better at the plate. You thought you were seeing it well. You thought you were putting good swings on it, but maybe hadn't had the results. Obviously, you got some results tonight. But what have you done over these last couple of weeks that have gotten you to the point where you feel so comfortable?
7: Yeah, I mean, I think it's just, having that belief and, obviously, you're always, fine-tuning your swing, doing stuff like that, but at the same time, just having belief in yourself and trusting in what you do and just executing when you get that pitch. So, like I said, I've been feeling better in the box. I feel like I've been seeing the ball pretty well. I told you that like a week ago. And, I think, physically, trying to get my hands back, sooner. And I feel like I've done a better job of that. And then mentally, it's just been about, like I said, that belief and just having that hope that and that optimism every single day and, not getting too down, not getting too up and trying to just be ready and prepared for the game. I mean, I think it all starts with a fastball. I think that's been the hard part this year is just, obviously missing some fastballs here and there and put myself in bad counts. I've said it before, I don't feel like, I lose at bats, when I pop up or strike out. I feel like it's, when you do get that mistake and at this level in the big leagues, when they do make that mistake, it's about capitalizing on it and making sure that you are moving it forward and you are taking advantage because they're so good. And we talk about it all the time, from the pitching side to kind of control and dominate the zone, but it's kind of the same, from the hitter's perspective. You want to be ahead, you want to be and get hitters counts and get your ace swing off. And I think tonight it was a 1-0 and a 1-0 and a 3-1. And then there's a 3-2 mixed in there. But you know, that makes a big difference when you're in the driver's seat. So,
15: Kyle, it does seem like, I don't know, like the hand position or anything like that, but you're in a better hitting position when you're trying to make contact. Like a few weeks ago or a month ago, with those balls have been fouled off or hooked foul or anything like that, given kind of how you were feeling versus now?
7: I mean, I'd like to say no, but I don't know. I mean, you know, obviously, I just know that, you know, when I was getting that pitch and in the middle, maybe up a little bit, and I was just missing it. And even though I was seeing it well, I wasn't being able to take advantage of it. And then today I was able to obviously take advantage of that, so it felt good. And yeah, I just think being in a good position as early as possible is something that, you know, Edgar always talks about and has always been, you know, kind of a pillar of mine, you know, throughout my career, even down all the way to, you know, Little League and stuff like that. So it's a very simple thing, but it's sometimes harder to, you know, to go out there and execute that. But that's just how the game is sometimes. I think this last month will say a lot about, you know, us as a group and us as a team. I think this is kind of where the boys, you know, are separated from the men. And, you know, I believe in this group. And, you know, despite the struggles, you know, whatever it's been this year, you know, that kind of creates endurance. And from endurance, you get character. And from character, you get hope. And, you know, that's what I see in this group. And, you know, if it doesn't kill you, it makes you stronger. Kind of having that mentality. And you know, we've endured a lot this year. And, you know, we're fighting with everything we got right now, and I like where the club's at. But that being said, obviously the job's not finished, and you know, we got some work to do. And this last month will tell us a lot. So I thought we got off to a good start this series, and obviously the Cubs series as well. So it's a good start. A loss is a loss. It's the same thing in Milwaukee. You know, you hate to get blown out. Obviously, you don't feel good at the time, and maybe hurts a little more in the moment, but at the end of the day, we won the series. You know, we lost the game, so we were pissed about that, but, you know, just getting back to, you know, understanding, you know, we have a job to do, and regardless of how bad it was, you know, it would have stung just as bad to lose 5-4, so, you know, it is what it is, move on. You know, baseball players are kind of wired that way anyway. Yeah, you gotta have a short memory, and if you don't, then typically things seem to linger, but, you know, this team doesn't have that problem, so.
15: How did Logan get out of the first? I mean, like, there was traffic, and that's a tough lineup, but what did you guys do to get out of the first and the damage like that?
7: Yeah, I thought he made some good pitches there at the end. He got the ground ball just hit a little too soft, you know, to turn to, so they did a good job there. You know, give him credit. You know, the 3-4 guys got two knocks, but, you know, ultimately the leadoff walk, you know, is what ultimately ended up coming around to score. So, you know, like I said, I think he was able to maneuver well, but, you know, it's just hard when you're giving free bags up there, especially first guy of the inning or with two outs. So those usually, you know, seems like more often than not come back to haunt you. So I think that's probably what he would tell you. But, you know, besides that, he was able to kind of adjust and get back on task and get those, it was a Bowman Stott, I believe. So made a good pitch on Stott and was able to keep him off balance.
0: Kyle Riley last night after his 3-home-run game, and boy, does he sound a lot better than he did in some of those "I'm going to wear this for the entire franchise" press conferences after losses.
1: There was a relief in his voice.
0: Yes, there was.
1: Yes.
0: Yes, there was. And a home run from Julio Rodriguez in the 5-run first inning. Signs. In this team, if they have Raleigh and Rodriguez hitting together, producing, they're just different. They just are.
1: Well, the sport is so long, it becomes emotional as well. And momentum is really a thing in baseball, I think, maybe more than any other sport, just because of the length of the season.
0: Exactly. It's interminable, right? You go through these, well, they're out of it. Oh, they're back in it. No, they're out of it. Are they buyers? Are they sellers? Right. The trade deadline, 6-man rotation, piggyback. And it's still 30 games to go. That's not a lot, but there's still time. 3 games back with 30 games left, not insurmountable, yet they're 6 games under 500. It just defies common sense. But as we keep saying, you're just a 5 or 6-game winning streak away from being in first place somewhat comfortably. And if Rodriguez and Raleigh are hitting at the same time, you can have your you can have a pitcher give up four or five runs and you'll still win. That's how different that is. I mean, last night, 9 runs on a night that Zach Wheeler was starting for the Phillies. Are you a believer? 49451 on the Tacoma Dodge text line or our talkbacks. Are you re-believing? Are you re-Ted Lassoing? Are you one game doesn't make a season? No, but they did take 2 of 3 from the Cubs with 2 very dramatic and improbable wins as well. Mm-hmm. Something since we are the home of the Sounders and we broadcast games on the Sounders, one thing I didn't mention yesterday that was big news from our friend Nico Moreno. Remember him? We had mm-hmm. him on a bunch for the yeah. World Cup. Well, he's a Sounder at heart. And he's reporting that the Sounders are working on a 2.5-year extension, a contract for Albert Rusnak that would drop his money for the current year below the designated player threshold. Why are they doing that? Apparently, Dejan Jovalić from Sporting KC, their young star, big money, like $6 million it would take to get him, he's coming to Seattle. There's a press conference today at 1 o'clock. The Sounders are not saying what it's about, but they have trumpeted. They put it in my email for the last 3 days. 1 o'clock today, a press conference the Sounders are going to have, presumably, to announce that Dejan Jovalić is coming from Sporting KC. So remember we talked about Brian Smetzer saying, please, please get me players, front office.
1: Well, hang out.
0: Please get me players. This sounds like the move they're going to do to get it. Get Rusnak out of the designated player spot and Dejan Jovalić. 8 goals in 20 matches for Sporting KC this year. Sporting KC barely scores goals. Apparently, reportedly, on his way to Seattle. We'll see what the 1 o'clock press conference is today. Up next, back to the Seahawks. A couple questions on the text line about the injury situation. I'll recap that. And we'll talk about the quarterback situation because the backup situation behind Sam Darnold, there's decisions they need to make at the end of the season. And the audition time, the evidence that they are going to use to make that decision is happening right now, including the final preseason game Friday in Kansas City. That's up next, 11 o'clock. You'll hear from Sam Darnold coming up on 93.3 KJRF.
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34: It's going to be sunny and hot and a bit hazy early in the day today. Temperatures will be in the mid to upper 80s throughout the Puget Sound region. On the coast and up north, those will be in the upper 70s. I'm Stephen Kilbreath in the Fox 13 Weather Center.
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0: Mike Bell, Justin McIntyre with you on 93.3 KJRFM. Right outside my door is a window washer who's hanging from a wire.
1: It was like Spider-Man?
0: We're on the, fourth floor here?
1: Yep.
0: In LAFA. Top.
1: Yeah.
0: Yesterday, I was walking through downtown Nashville after the show. It was about a 10-minute walk from the studios to my hotel. And it had to have been a 50-story building, one of the tallest in downtown Nashville. And I was walking across the street, and a guy looked up and said to me, check this out. It's 2026, and we don't have robots that can do that. And he pointed up to this building. And these guys were up there at about floor 48 of a 50-story building, outside the windows, washing them on wires.
1: It's going to be a nope for me. Yeah, no thanks.
0: That's what he said. He's like, come on. Not to mention, it was like 90 degrees, and they're in the direct sunlight, baking off of, reflecting the sun off the windows right into them. That looked good. Those Double guys rope. Get paid well. I know a guy who owns a business here in Seattle.
1: I do too, actually. A girl, yeah.
0: And it's such a specialty niche thing that it's like lucrative business to do that.
1: Well, look at our city. There's plenty that need it.
0: Yes.
1: And yes.
0: Yes. For a while, Seattle was leading the nation in cranes.
1: Mm-hmm. Yep.
0: I know that's gone off a little bit in our downtown building. The Seahawks, they're not building a quarterback. They've got Sam Darnold. He's entrenched. He's a Super Bowl winning quarterback. 2 years in a row now of sterling results. Yes, he threw too many interceptions and had too many turnovers, led the league in it. I've said it before. If he cuts his turnovers from 20-plus down to even 15, how much more efficient this offense is going to be this year? They won the Super Bowl with a quarterback who led the league in turnovers. That's unusual. That's how good their defense was. But he's entrenched. He's in year two of a 3-year deal. He will probably get his before next season. Remember the whole Devin Witherspoon watch this summer? That's going to be Sam Darnold next year. Maybe before that, maybe it'll be like a Smith and Jigba spring deal. But his deal is now a bargain. At 3 years, $105 million. He's in the middle of the pack of NFL starters at $30-plus million a year. Does he push $40 or $50 million? Perhaps. He just won a Super Bowl. If he has another season reproaching that, then he's in the conversation for that money, yes. But he's only 28, going on 29, so he's got time. The Seahawks can re-sign him for another 3-4 years, and they've got their guy. That's what it sure appears like right now. But behind him, Drew Lock is in the final year of his contract. He's 29 years old. After the Super Bowl, amid all the champagne and the beer and the Patron and Jessamyn and I getting drenched in the locker room in Santa Clara in February, Drew Lock said, man, I love it here. This is great, but I want to play. Of course he does. He used to be a starting quarterback in the NFL with the Denver Broncos to begin his career, led the NFL in interceptions his second season, and then they pretty much gave up on him, made him part of the Russell Wilson trade in 2022 to Seattle. That's how he got here, and he's been Geno Smith and now Sam Darnold's backup since. He wants a chance before he gets too old. His contract ends after this year. Jalen Milroe, of course, just in the second year of his 4-year rookie contract, he got as a third-round pick from Alabama. Last year was a novelty piece. 3 games came in as a running sub-package for Clint Kubiak. It didn't go well, especially the third time. He lost the fumble on a read option play against Tampa Bay in early October, and that was it. They were done with him. He was not active for the rest of the season. There are no signs. I get questions about this all the time. There are no signs that Brian Fleury, the new offensive coordinator, have any

0: fourth down for the second consecutive week, like he did against Dallas. He held onto the ball on a fourth down, held onto it, and got sacked with no chance. Didn't throw the ball, didn't give the receiver a chance. I asked McDonald about it. You heard me play that question yesterday, and his answer was, yeah, we'd like to see him throw the ball and give us a chance. So he's made the same mistake twice in as many games. Didn't threw two interceptions. The second one you could say maybe. I went back and looked at the film yesterday after we were on the show. That throw was behind Henderson as well. Henderson fell down. The throw went right over where Henderson was. But that the reason Henderson fell down was because he had to lean back, stop and lean back to try to catch that pass that was behind him. Two interceptions and only 11 pass attempts in the second half. A 16-3 lead becomes a 19-16 loss. So I asked Drew Lock the other day after the game what he's told Jalen Milroe, and this is what the veteran backup said.
1: Me and Jalen have a lot of good talks. I think for him, the thing that you know I've experienced in my career is just continuing to find ways to get to the next play. Just clear your head, no matter if it was your fault, somebody else's fault. And he does a great job of that. I think that's just the constant reminder that, you know, we play a special position where we always have the ball in our hands, so everybody's looking at us. There's also 10 guys around us, and we all need to be on the same page and executing at the same level, and sometimes that doesn't happen. And you learn lessons as a young quarterback, even as an old quarterback. I'm sure Sam learned lessons last year. It's just about continuing to get better and moving on to the next play and perfecting your process.
0: I was Drew Lock in Nashville after the game the other night where he had a great start, 12 of 14, completed his first 10 passes, got away with an interception, but called back on a penalty and then threw the touchdown pass to Elijah Arroyo on the very first drive. Could have had a second one. Montori Foster had it between his hands, but then it hit the ground. 16-3 against the Titans starters is what Drew Lock and the backups for Seattle's offense did in the first quarter the other night. Then Jalen Milroe comes in the second half. They lose the game 19-16. He throws two interceptions, sacked a couple times, held the ball on fourth down. They don't need Milroe to be an NFL-caliber backup until next year at the earliest, probably 2028. Why? Because he's under a four-year contract. There's no reason to – everyone said cut Jalen Milroe. There's no reason to cut him. Their decision could be whether to put him on waivers and onto the practice squad, or are you going to carry him as a third quarterback on the 53-man roster who may or may not – and last year, the last 3 months, it was may not be – active for the game day. I think that's the decision for Milroe this year. Drew Lock is the decision point here. Does Lock want a chance to play somewhere else as a starter? And we've seen guys who've gotten second chances after starting years and being backups. We have one as the starting quarterback here in Seattle, Sam Darnold. That's his career too. A starter heralded as a rookie, crashes out, backup for a couple years, resurfaces, gets a second chance. Is Lock in line for that now? He's already proven he can win, come off the bench, beat Philadelphia, the defending Eagles, Super Bowl champion Eagles, a couple years ago when Geno Smith was hurt. They know he can do it. But they have a decision to make after this year because Locke's contract is up. One, do they want to re-up Locke? And two, does Locke want to re-up? Does he want to go get another chance to start somewhere else because it ain't happening here in Seattle? Jalen Milroe still has 2 years left. The way I see it is they don't need him to do anything. They don't have to do anything with him because they got two more years. So the cutting, it doesn't make sense to cut an asset that you're developing. He's also under the fifth offensive coordinator he's had in 5 years going back to Alabama. That probably doesn't help him either.
2: You always have to take that into account, yes.
0: Exactly. Up next, what about Sam Darnold? You'll hear from him, what he thought of the joint practice, what he's thought of his preseason, his contract situation. We'll talk about Sam Darnold next. Your texts are rolling in about the Mariners, about the Seahawks, about college eligibility, about NFL players now becoming college players. We'll read back your text and talkbacks. We'll play those back at 11:30. That's coming up on 93.3 KJRFM.
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10: Hi, good morning. Thanks for listening. Headlines are brought to you by Frost Brewed, Coors Light, 2 Chill. The first 3-home run game of Cal Raleigh's career last night. 5-run first inning off Zach Wheeler. The Mariners had Julio Rodriguez and Cal Raleigh hitting in the same game and producing. Voila, 9-2. They beat the Phillies, who had a 9-game winning streak coming into that series opener last night at the Yard in Soto. Texas move into first place in the AL West over the Trash Cans, who fired their GM and told their manager he's done too. The Mariners are 3 back of the Rangers, 3 out of a wild card race. 30 games remain. Seahawks are back home from Nashville. They'll practice in Renton today. They'll practice tomorrow. They'll practice Thursday there, then fly to Kansas City for the final preseason game Friday. The starters will not play again. They will not play at all this preseason. Neither will Jadarian Price, who is a starter. He's going to be the running back one September 9th when Seahawks and the Patriots play the NFL kickoff game at Lumen Field. The Seahawks waived undrafted rookie running back Anthony Hankerson a week or so after signing him. He had 10 yards on 5 rushes Sunday night in the preseason game at Tennessee, so of course he's now going back to college football in the transfer portal that just got created by a Louisiana judge. A window of a transfer portal that didn't exist until last week's ruling.
11: Just when you think the chaos couldn't get more chaotic.
10: Tomorrow, today, we'll bring something else. What it's brought today on that front is the Big Ten is saying you can't do that. They're trying to say you players that have played in the NFL or signed an NFL contract cannot play in the Big Ten or any Big Ten school. That's according to ESPN. Elsewhere, the Seahawks are flying. Some of the brass is flying to Atlanta. There's a special NFL owners meeting tomorrow there to vote on the sale agreement of the franchise of the Kozla family for $9.612 billion. Need 24 or 32 owners to vote yes. Not only is that expected, the vote may be unanimous. It's going to take a week or so for the banks and lawyers to vet the money before the Kozlas can officially start running the team. All indications are they're going to be doing it status quo on the football side, and why not? It's won the Super Bowl. I'm told there may be a press conference the day before or the day of the opener, formally announcing the Kozlas here in Seattle as the new owners. And a study in the British Medical Journal out today says at least one in four NFL players who died between 2016 and 21 had the degenerative brain disease known as CTE. The study focused on how prevalent CTE may be among NFL players and found that of 878 players who appeared in at least one NFL game and died between 2016 and 21, at least 25% of them had CTE. Of course, CTE cannot be diagnosed until after death in current science. Sam Darnold, the most action he did for the Seahawks this preseason and will do was on Friday in Nashville, Tennessee. I was there for the joint practice. We broadcast live from it. You heard a Byron Murphy tribute from Jaron Reed. If you missed that yesterday, it's on the iHeartRadio.
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10: 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But as Jaron Reed was talking to us on the radio live from Nashville, Sam Darnold was at the podium talking as well. And this is what he had to say both about the joint practice, the roster, the offense, the new coordinator, and the preseason.
12: We met up with the quarterbacks during special teams, and before I could say, oh, it's hot out here, they were like, oh, it's a beautiful day. You know, you brought the cool weather with you. I was like, good God. So, no, it was honestly really good for us to be able to come out here and, you know, have different weather, have a different defense out here. I talked to some of the defensive guys, like, for them to see a little bit of a different offense. So, it's just really good to go up against a different team.
13: Mike told us, unfortunately, it sounds like Bobo's injury is serious.
12: Yeah.
13: I know he meant a lot to this team. As long as you've been here and longer, like, what was it like for you guys to see that?
12: It hurts, man. You know, he's one of those guys that just, you know, he works, talks a lot of stuff. And, you know, he's just one of the, like, kind of like Spoon in a way, offensively. Like, he just, he brings the juice every single day. And, you know, he just does his job. So it sucks to lose Bobo. But, you know, I know he's going to attack it and be better whenever he comes back.
14: Did you get a chance to say anything to him? I know it's the middle of practice. What is, both teams came over when that happened. What, you know, the NFL game. What is that a reminder of, or just how precious this might be?
12: Yeah, I mean, it's just like any sport, right? I mean, injuries happen, but, you know, it's just it just puts everything in perspective, you know? You know, he's, like I said, he's going to come back better than ever, but you just never know when stuff like that's going to happen. So, you know, you just, every single play, you just continue to push and give it all you can. And, you know, that's, I know that's all he does. And, you know, that's why it's such a shame that it happened to him. But, you know, like I said, I know he'll be back.
13: Sam, you have the touchdown to Helani, you had a long Price early in practice. What do you see on the running backs, Bayless Jones, also? Yeah. What do you see on that group of pass catchers?
12: Yeah, they're doing a great job out of the backfield. Even when they're not out of the backfield in the slot, you know, being able to catch and do all the things that we ask them to do. You know, obviously in camp, some things happen. Receivers go down, tight ends go down, fullbacks go down, and those running backs have been able to just step up in whatever position we ask them to play. So they've been very versatile all camp and really, really good catching the ball out of the backfield and even in the slot or out wide.
14: Where do you feel like the offense is right now, sort of adapting to the old Brian Fleury and some of the tweaks he's made?
12: Yeah, we're continuing to find our identity. You know, we just, I think for us, like, we got to continue to detail things up. It's exactly kind of where we were last year. Not exactly, but, you know, it's just during training camp, especially this point in training camp, there can be some guys that think they have it figured out, and you know, you kind of, myself included, like, you kind of take your foot off the gas a little bit and you're like, all right, we have all the installs in, we, you know, I feel like I've been executing at practice. It's like, no, you gotta treat every single day like it's your last day out here, and that's really my mindset. And I know our offense is continuing to push tempo and all those things that we need to do to you know, continue to have good practices and build all the way to the season. And then when we get in the season, it's the same thing. We just continue to build.
15: What are you learning about Fleury, just like personality wise?
12: Yeah, he's, you know, still continuing to figure him out and all those things. He's very stoic, like I said, right when I met him. So just, you know, I think for us, it's a matter of, like, just being able to hang out together, you know, whether it's before practice, after practice, in the building, and continuing to talk, get to know each other, because I think the better play callers and quarterbacks know each other, the stronger the relationship is on the field.
15: Last year you told us that Clint and Janoco were telling, like, listen to your feet was the thing that they hammered in you. What are some things that Brian and Jake Peets are, like, really harping on?
12: Yeah, I think they do a really good job of just reminding us. It's kind of the similar thing, but just saying it a different way, like, progress, you know, continue to trust your eyes, trust your feet with your progressions. Like, if something's not there, move on and continue to go through your progressions and find the open guy. And if it's not there, play fast, move around. And if it's a throwaway, then that's the right play. And you always just got to make the right play and make fast decisions and, you know, and learn from things, I think, is also a huge thing. When you're not sure, you throw the ball away, you know, move on to the next play, and we'll correct it when we get back to our meetings.
16: You've seen Salah's defenses when he was in San Fran. Can you? It's so early. Can you see a Salah imprint on that Titans defense yet?
12: For sure, for sure. I think you see the aggression. You see kind of the pressure that they put on the quarterback. Like, their four-man rushes are really, really good, and when they bring five or six-man rushes. And even when they bring fire zones, like, they're really, really good. You know, they're really, the back end's really good at disguising right now. They're, you know, showing a lot of different things defensively without getting too far into the weeds, but they're doing a lot of great things, and, you know, that defense is going to be really good this year.
13: Sam mentioned Jadarius and the catch he made. Just having him back these last couple of days, how does it change the offense, I guess? Or, you know, what do you notice?
12: Yeah, he's a special player. He's a really special player. He brings a different facet to the offense that only a guy like him can bring. You know, whether it's catching passes out of the backfield, catching screens, you know, running in between the tackles, outside the tackles, he can really do it all. And I know he's just going to continue to get better and learn.
13: He showed some toughness there, got a hit over the middle. You hit him a couple plays later. You like seeing a player kind of respond like that?
12: Yeah, I mean, it's, you know, I would like to not put a receiver in a situation like that, but. I also would have thought the DB wouldn't have hit him, but yeah, I tried to give him a shot, and the DB made a really good play on it. So, but the way that she, it's not funny, but it's funny in the moment now that he's good. But I went up to him as he was on the ground. I was like, Sheed. Like, oh. I was like, you get the wind knocked out of you? He's like, yeah. I was like, all right, you're good. I thought it, you know, maybe it would have been something different, but it looked like he just got the wind knocked out of him. So when he confirmed that, I was. Felt a lot better. Not that I want to continue to do that, but you know, he showed a lot of toughness by getting up, and also the way that not only him but our entire receiver group, man. Like, we had some, obviously Bobo go down, some guys cramp up. Like, we had a lot of receivers getting a lot of reps today in this heat that we're not used to in Seattle. Those guys stepped up in a huge way, and they were playing really, really tired and showed a lot of grit today.
17: I'm sorry if it's repetitive. Their DBs had a tough time last week against the 49ers, really looking to bounce back. What did you think of that group today?
12: Yeah.
17: And how much had you looked at maybe Flott and Taylor coming into this, or not at all?
12: No, yeah, I've known that they've been really good players in the league, and Taylor made a really good play on me in the two-minute drill, so... kudos to them, man. They have really good defensive players, especially in the back end. So, yeah, we just got to continue to, you know, for us as an offense, like, we just got to continue to do what we do. But, yeah, defensively, you guys look really good.
15: Sam, bigger picture, how do you feel like you guys have dealt with all the stuff that comes with being Super Bowl champions and the extra attention and all the stuff that comes with that?
12: Yeah, I think our guys have been good. We got really good leadership to be able to handle stuff like that in every single position room. So, and then again, like, I think Coach Mike, his message to the team has been very, very good, and just the way that we're attacking the whole thing. But, you know, again, to what we say with Mike is, like, we want to run it forward. And so that's kind of been our mindset, and obviously learn from last year, but, you know, we're not going to live in last year. You know, we got a lot of work to do to continue to put in the work that we need to have a good season this season.
10: That was Sam Darnold on Friday in Nashville after the joint practice, where it was 100 degrees on the field. You heard him talk about that. A couple heat-related issues. Abe Lucas went out with what he left in the middle of practice. Mike McDonald said that was a heat issue. You heard him talking about Jake Bobo. Sam Darnold talking about the wide receiver. Out for the year. Knee injury, needs reconstructive surgery, 8 to 12 month recovery. He will not play this year. He's on injured reserve, and if you go on injured reserve during training camp, you're out for the season. Not on injured reserve, Bud Clark. Not yet anyway, but if they put him on now, he'd be out for the season, and it when he broke his ankle on the first defensive play on a running play in Tennessee Sunday night. And after the game, Mike McDonald conspicuously said it would be multiple months. He didn't say out for the season. Still, broken ankle, not exactly easy to come back from. But a tell will be whether the Seahawks put him on injured reserve before August 30th, Sunday, or after. Or on the day, because now you can put two injured reserve designated to return guys on the cutdown day. That's NFL rules that have changed recently. So they could put him on IR and designate him to return. He could return within a minimum of 4 weeks, although in his case it would be a lot longer than that. But if they put him on before Sunday, that means he's out for the year, and I don't know that there's an indication they're going to do that. Mason Richmond, you saw leave the right guard, guard tackle center. He's played all. Drew Locke was praising him for jumping in a tackle in the joint practice on a pinch on Friday. Mason Richmond had a right leg injury. Ed Calfan, the team doctor, was trying to stretch and straighten his right leg while he was on his back. I don't know how much they showed of that on the television broadcast, but he couldn't straighten the leg. And Mike McDonald said after the game that was a major injury. He didn't specify what it was. Major injury. Don't know if he goes on injury reserve, then he's out for the year before Sunday. Mason Richmond, the backup swing guard tackle center. So that's the injuries, the latest injury situation. Torrey Horton hasn't practiced in more than a week. And every time I ask about Horton, it's vague. He's dealing with things. It's a leg issue that is not related, I'm told, to his surgery in February to have a metal rod placed in his broken shin, his cracked shin, that cost him the end of his rookie season, the injury that finally put him on IR early November last year. So Bud Clark was emerging to potentially be a starting rotational alternating with Ty Okada deep safety. That was where he was trending in the latter half of training camp after starting in a Nick Emanuori type role and being overwhelmed. They simplified it for him. They put him in the back, and he was thriving in his athleticism. For now, Okada will stay starting next to Julian Love. The candidates to replace Bud Clark as a second-team deeper safety option include DeAnthony Bell, who came in for him right away, the veteran, former part-time starter for the Cleveland Browns they got a couple seasons ago. DeAnthony Bell likes it here so much that he turned down more money from the Browns to sign with the Seahawks.
11: Seems to be a trend we're seeing with the Seahawks.
10: Yes. Maxon Hook has been impressive. He's gotten some one time even before Bud Clark got hurt. It's not a name we haven't said on this show. He's a 6 foot, 205-pound, second year, Toledo, Ohio, University of Toledo. And he's an Indiana native. They signed him as a free agent last year. He's been in the practice squad. He has gotten some ones time, alternating in, maybe some veteran rest days or veteran rest scrimmages off. But Maxon Hook is a possibility to make the roster because of the injury, the broken leg for Bud Clark, broken ankle. And then A.J. Finley. We've talked about A.J. Finley coming back off of a knee reconstructive surgery 12 months ago and the big splash he made with a pick six of Sam Darnold in the FanFest game at the stadium the first Saturday of August. Finley, there's a soft spot in Mike McDonald's heart for A.J. Finley, for what he's gone through and how popular he is with teammates, for grinding through last year, for staying here at the facility. We talked about that all offseason. Instead of going to wherever, back home or his college, he stayed here with the Seahawks and their trainers to work through his rehab. Would not surprise me at all if A.J. Finley's on the 53-man roster, especially now that Bud Clark has a broken ankle. So that's where the injury situation stands, answering the text line. Some of it will affect the roster decisions that they make on Sunday. Now, waving Hankerson yesterday left a open spot on the 90, it's really 91 man because of Federico Maranges, the guard center from Puerto Rico on the international program. The Seahawks get an exemption for him. But there's an open spot on the roster right now. What is that? Well, I'm told that Terrion Arnold may sign before the preseason finale against Kansas City on Friday. And he would have to go onto the active roster, the 90-man offseason preseason roster, before the NFL takes any action on putting him on an exempt list. He's going to be on the roster when he signs. And I'm told that may happen before the preseason game rather than after for the reasons we talked about last week. So we'll see if that's where that extra roster spot goes. Trevon Diggs, they signed last week, trying to get on the field in Kansas City. When I asked him, would you be able to play? He said, maybe. He practiced a little bit in individual drills in the joint practice. He practiced in a walkthrough on Saturday in Nashville. They're trying to ramp him up as a possible third cornerback because they are not satisfied with Nehemiah Pritchett or Noah Igbinoghene. If they were, they wouldn't have agreed to sign Arnold, and they wouldn't be looking at Trayvon Diggs. So that's the potpourri around the Seahawks roster situation as it stands currently. Up next, your chance to be a part of the show, 49451 on the Tacoma Dodge text line. And do we have Jessamyn?
11: Oh, we got some. We got some voices.
10: She's a happy lady because she loves playing back talkbacks. 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
35: 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These gamers only had one thing on their minds: Sword Quest. 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
13: A quiet residential neighborhood erupts in chaos. Carmine Galante, the feared boss of the Bonanno crime family, lies dead, his cigar still clutched between his teeth.
14: Masked men walked into Joe and Mary's luncheonette in Brooklyn today and gunned down Carmine Galante, a man believed to be the most powerful mafia chieftain in the country.
13: The execution sent shockwaves through the criminal underworld and set the stage for one of the most pivotal criminal cases in New York City history. From the minds behind the acclaimed television series comes Law and Order: Criminal Justice System. This isn't a scripted drama. These are real stories told by the people who have lived them.
16: My father should have been a dead man.
13: For decades, the mafia had New York City in a stranglehold, with law enforcement seemingly powerless to intervene. But the murder of Carmine Galante marked the beginning of the end. Discover how a group of young prosecutors took on the mafia and, with the help of law enforcement, brought down its most powerful figures. I'm Anasika Nicolazzi, and from Wolf Entertainment and iHeart Podcasts, this is Law & Order: Criminal Justice System.
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0: 93.3 KJRFM. Remember last, about half hour ago, we were talking about the Sounders and their press conference at 1 o'clock today amid reports that Dejan Jovetic from Sporting KC was coming. Well, they just announced that is true. They announced that the Sounders announcing that Dejan Jovetic is the new designated player for the Sounders coming from Sporting KC, a press conference at 1 o'clock to introduce him. Our man Nico Moreno says that how they're going to do that is they're going to move Albert Rusnak out of the designated player position by giving him a 2.5-year contract extension at a lower cost currently that would put him, Rusnak, below the threshold for designated player. So Dejan Jovetic coming from Sporting KC, had 8 goals in 20 matches for them. Sporting KC doesn't score many goals at all. Coming to help the Sounders, who have been in a funk, and Brian Smetzer gets the score he asked for. Also, just had breaking here in the last half hour or so, Dolly Parton has died at age 80. An icon, 11-time Grammy winner.
1: And an overall amazing human.
0: Yeah, she represents far more than just music and Hollywood. And I will say she is an institution in Tennessee. Grew up in poverty in East Tennessee. She is, man, is Nashville honor her. She's on the side, blaring on the side, a picture of her on the Country Music Hall of Fame, or she's got a star on the Country Music Walk of Fame, which is across the street there in downtown Nashville. She has a hotel that she owns right across the street from the hotel I was staying at, right off of Broadway, that's being currently renovated. The Grand Ole Opry I was in on Saturday night, they have a shrine to Dolly Parton in there.
1: I believe you.
0: It is, that's, wow. Nashville, where I just spent 5 days, is probably mourning hard about Dolly Parton dying at the age of 80. She had health complications and kidney stones that she acknowledged in the last couple of years. She said that was really debilitating her as well, but Dolly Parton dying at age 80. Your chance to be a part of the show. You know what the music means. We play your talkbacks first, then we go to the text line on the Tacoma Dodge text line 49451.
2: I'm a big Jake Bobo fan, and following him, I felt like, man, this guy has never dropped a pass. It feels like he catches everything. Then the other day when I heard that he got hurt, I went and looked up the stat. He literally had 0 drops in his career in any regular season game. I think the only drop he's ever had was against the Patriots in the Super Bowl.
3: Not saying it's going to happen, but Sam has a longer track record of not being good than of being good. So you can't pay him yet. You got to wait until the last minute. So next offseason, see what he does this year. That's just good business.
4: What you guys are talking about is the ideal of fairness for a high school student coming into college versus, I think, how a business is operated as a semi-pro football league. The coaches are going to pick the best guy. It's financially rewarding for them. The system has changed, but I think overall it's better because players are getting paid and the other guys still have an opportunity. It just may be a different route than it used to be.
0: I get that. But I also get that there are many, many, many, I'd say 98% of college athletes who go to college to use athletics to get the opportunity to go to college, who are not going to get pro contracts.
1: Right, exactly. They're using it for the education.
0: Right. And yes, there are, and some say, well, go pay to go to Division II or Division III school then. Some people can't do that. I know countless, I'm talking thousands, that I have worked with, seen, covered, who only got to college because of college athletics, because of athletic scholarships and opportunities. Their parents couldn't afford it. I mean, starting quarterbacks for Washington. I can go on and on for my time at being at the Huskies. Kids that I teach are kids. They're now young men and women of 23, 24 years old, who are only sitting in my graduate school class at Washington because they got to be college student athletes somewhere else. And they only got to be in college student athletes because they were good at sports and they got money to go to school. Mm-hmm. Those are the people that are losing out with this. The soccer player, the gymnast, the crew, the rower, those are the people that lose out. When they start shrinking those rosters to pay for football, a lot of kids who had the opportunity to go to college because of sports lose that. That's what I'm talking about. We only look at the college football and basketball players because that's who we see on TV.
1: It's a revenue sports, yeah.
0: And those are also, there's only a slight percentage of those people who actually play professional sports to make a living.
1: Exactly.
0: So what about those who aren't on TV? What about those who aren't going to the NFL or the NBA or the WNBA? That's what I'm thinking about. that's what's getting ruined here. There, believe it or not, there are still college athletes who go to school and study and get degrees. There are. In fact, almost all of them do. We're spending all this time, money, legalese, television time, sports talk, radio time, talking about the 2% that aren't doing that, that are there to try to get pro scholarships and or pro opportunities because they had athletic scholarships. That's such a small percentage of what college is supposed to be representing and be about. Break off college football and basketball, make them their own private entities, and get out of this charade. If you want to be in the Big Ten and SEC, go. Go be some private entity off campus and quit messing around with college athletics as an entity of college sports and a college institution for academics. Washington's stuck in the middle there. They want to be both.
1: Yeah.
0: They want to be with the halves of the Big Ten, running with the big boys and making all the revenue, which are only getting half shares now to the end of the decade. But they also want to be what they are, one of the best public institutions for academics in the country. They're straddling both those lines. And I see it every day when I go to teach there that the problem was straddling both of those lines. That's my whole point. No red, 425, no re Ted Lasso for the Mariners. I do not believe. I want to know what AFC Richmond would ask to get for Roy Kent as a manager for the Mariners. That's a good one. Roy Kent wouldn't. He'd tell DePoto and Tolander where to shove the iPad.
1: Some of them would be beaten with a rope covered in red paint.
0: Good reference.
1: Thank you.
0: I got that. 360. Drew Lock looked great in Tennessee. I'd be surprised if he stays with us next year as a backup. Maybe. And one of the other texters brought up that he did go to New York to the Giants and failed as a starter. Said he's comfortable being a backup now. Well, yes and no. He still wants to play. But that was from the 425. You're right. He went to the Giants. It didn't go well. If I remember, though, he only got that opportunity because was that Jackson Dart's rookie year, 2024?
1: 23 or 24.
0: That I think it was because Dart or whoever was the starter at the time got hurt that Locke got his opportunity there. 731. This is interesting. College sports are broken as a direct result of the unconstitutional non-decision against Maurice Claret, the former Ohio State running back who wanted to go to the pros early. Mm-hmm. If football and basketball prospects could go pro instead of being forced to college or set out for 1 to 3 years like every other sport, this quasi-minor league against the NCAA never would have happened. They could fix it tomorrow by allowing those players to play professionally, which would create more needed incentive for developmental NFL teams, or they can continue down this path of colleges becoming de facto semi-pro leagues. Yeah, their money is too rich to not give that up.
1: Dart's rookie year was last year, by the way.
0: Okay, yeah. So who was the starter in the Giants? They didn't sign Drew Lock to be the starter. He took that job hoping to start, but they had a veteran that they were going to... I can't remember who it was at the top of my head. Anyway, the 731 says, if we want college to be college, we have to change the condition that forces elite athletes to go to college against their will. That's an interesting point. If you're that good to play in the NBA or the NFL, just go. But then there are kids that are good enough to go to the NBA and the NFL, especially the NFL I know of, who are glad they have their college degrees because their career ends within 2 or 3 years and they're still 25, 26, 27 years old. And then they're out of football and their earning potential is stopped.
1: Wait, were you being facetious about the Giants 2025?
0: 24.
1: Oh, 24. Because Russell was with them in 2025.
0: Right.
1: So I thought you were joking around.
0: No, 2024.
1: 2024, they had Daniel Jones.
0: Right.
1: Yes.
0: And if I remember, that injury to Jones is why Drew Lock got his chance that year. Just
1: I see.
0: Connecting the dots there.
1: Thank
0: you for that.
1: You're welcome. I thought you were...
0: No, I was actually...
1: I thought you were being like, who is that guy?
0: No.
1: Ian does that sarcastic stuff every once in a while.
0: 425 on Cal Raleigh. One good game doesn't mean he's back. That's true, though we mentioned he's 7 for 21, which for him is double his season average, and a 500 on-base percentage the last 8 days. 360 said he's just landed at SeaTac. Exact same thing, sitting on the tarmac. Yep. Day or night. Morning, afternoon, evening. Doesn't matter.
1: It does not matter what time.
0: 360, Lorenzo from Redmond. If the running back goes back to college, meaning Hankerson, should not be eligible for NIL money. Pay for the college on his own. Well, that'd be interesting. How could they do that? Because some school would break that rule or break that agreement of not paying him NIL and then pay NIL, and that's where he'd go.
1: Right, exactly.
0: Yeah.
1: Yeah.
0: 425, M's have 20 more blown saves than Houston on the same number of attempts. They'd have the second best record in the AL if they had the same number. Is that right? 20 blown, do they mean blown leads? Because blown saves means a save opportunity. I cannot imagine they have 20 blown saves. I get the point. The bullpen has blown 20 games. It feels like 60.
1: Yeah, the way we've been talking about it.
0: 360, it seems like we have to let go of how we thought college football used to be. Whatever romanticism we had seems to be gone. That is so true.
1: Uh-huh. It's just not what it used to be.
0: You see it. I mean, you're on the sidelines with these players.
1: Oh, I used to know them all.
0: Yeah, now you don't because they're gone in 6 months.
1: Yeah, exactly.
0: Yeah.
1: I know, it's kind of sad. I used to have all these relationships, and through Washington State's tenure, my tenure there, I don't even know the coaches anymore.
0: That's crazy, too.
1: In, out, in, out, in, out.
0: 360, the analogy I have about Kyle Raleigh is that it's like when you're playing horse and the opponent makes a shot and then you miss it, so you get a letter. But if you say, prove it, and they miss, then your letter gets taken away. I never played horse that way. If you say, prove it, and he misses, you get a letter taken away?
1: No.
0: I've never heard of that.
1: Me neither.
0: Anyone else heard of that? I never heard of horse. That sounds like donkey instead of horse. I don't know that I've ever heard a horse being you can take a letter away. Basically, Cal, and for the M's for that matter, have to prove that it's not just one lucky shot. I hope for our sake it's not. Michael, our friend, 253, friend of the station and the show. Good morning. Are they drawing me back in? ? I never left. I still stand on that unless we win the whole freaking thing, except I don't say freaking, Dan and his staff has to go along with Jerry and, sad to say, Justin as well. We can't fire the players, not all of them at least, so someone's got to go, and Mr. Stanton needs to set a precedent that mediocrity will not be tolerated, and that is what Jerry's tenure has been. Go M's. Keep refusing to lose.
1: Well, that's not apathy.
0: That's a good point, which is what we're trying to avoid, right? That's true. 206, and this is what I'm 206, this guy right here or gal is living what I lived. Guys, regarding D1 sports, 5 and 5, meaning 5 years to complete 5 seasons, I have a close friend whose high school senior athlete committed to a major D1 sports program last spring as a junior. Normal time, yep. Last month, that school dropped their offer to our friend's kid after the recruiting cycle has ended. Now that kid is in a tough spot. He has to find a new school to attend. Recruiting season is done. And then all other D1 rosters are full. It's so brutal for a 17-year-old. Exactly.
1: Especially because your recruiting time, your primetime recruiting, is your junior year. Yes. And now you're starting over.
0: And they've already got their roster full. And yes, schools are registering. And schools are accepting students for the following spring or fall. Yes. Exactly.
1: And there's so much that goes into that decision to commit to a school, even if you're not a student athlete.
0: Yes.
1: Even if you're just, how far am I from my family? Yes. What are the majors that they have there? Like, there's way more than an athletic program that makes your decision in going to college.
0: That's right.
1: And now all of a sudden, all of what you had planned goes out the window. It's awful.
0: That's exactly what happened to my son.
1: At the age of 17, 16, 17?
0: He went to a school that he wasn't prepared to go to, a small, tiny, private school to play soccer because that was the only opportunity he had. It didn't go well for him. He didn't like the social aspect. He didn't like it. His grades stayed great, which is great. And he's got a degree from transferred to Washington State. But he quit playing soccer to go finally get his degree. Mm. I hear you, 206. That's the thing, man. People forget about the high school kids because they're not on TV yet. They haven't made it to the big time. But it's those kids that are getting screwed, for lack of a better term, out of all this. So a guy can play a sixth or seventh year. What are we doing? Or can play a fifth, sixth, or seventh year after being in the NFL or NBA.
1: Right.
0: LSU has signed a guy who played 3 games in the NBA last season. Come on.
1: What are we doing?
0: They had a court case for that guy. Remember, it's courts and lawyers. The lawyers and judges here. And it's the lawyers who are winning. At the end of that case, the ruled in favor of the NBA player, played 3 games last year, going back to LSU. The LSU basketball coach was outside the courtroom, gave him a huge hug. That's the America we're living in college sports right now.
1: Mm-hmm.
0: Keith says, RIP, rest in peace, Dolly. Yep, Dolly Parton passing away at age 80 today. Just news coming out here in the last 30 minutes. I just got back from Nashville, and I can tell you she is an absolute institution in Tennessee and in Nashville. Up next, the mayor of Maple Valley. Actually, he's out today. Mike Benton, the captain, is in with us. I get to talk to him in person. Great. Good to see Mike. He's next. Talking maybe some pucks today on 93.3 KJRFM.
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28: 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The Warriors signing free agent guard Brandon Williams to a one-year $2.6 million deal. Williams averaged 13 points a game for the Mavericks last season. The Big Ten to pass a rule not allowing NFL players to return to play in their conference. I'm Frank Aaron.
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0: 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We're joined by the captain, Mike Benton. Hello, sir.
30: You switch seats pretty quick.
0: Yeah, I'm used to it.
30: Snap of the fingers.
0: I yield to Ian Furness from that chair usually. If you're on the YouTube channel, you can see Mike Benton is in the captain's chair now.
30: 12 to 3, you got me, like it or not.
0: 3, whether you like it or not. I didn't know that. Maybe I've forgotten, but when you play horse, did you know the very last letter is a prove it? You can have a prove it option. Where if you miss it, you get a letter taken.
30: Why am I 45 and just learning
0: exactly?
30: This right
31: I just
30: now.
31: Found out too. I never played
30: horse.
31: That way.
30: I played horse in elementary school. I played horse when I was in middle school. You know, less so much high school because I was doing other things. But my kids are getting into basketball, and we play horse all the time. I had no idea that was even a rule.
0: I didn't either. It sounds like some Uno variation.
30: So
0: doesn't it?
30: Go over it again. Like, can you?
0: So
30: walk
0: apparently,
30: me it?
0: You can say prove it. And the text line is saying that prove it applies to the final letter. Like if you're on HORS and the guy makes it and you miss, it would be E for the game over.
30: So
0: you
30: it's almost kind of like tennis where you have kind of like match point, you know?
0: Yeah, win by two, apparently.
31: Yeah, I guess.
0: And you can, if you say prove it and he makes it again, you're done, game over. But if he misses, or she, let's use she as an example, if she misses, then you lose the S and it's back to H-O-R. Or, you know, you stay at S. You lose the E and the game continues.
30: But you know what's so funny is that isn't that a metaphor now for sports fandom, no
0: like
30: matter what sports?
0: Sports.
30: I mean, one college sports. But number two, we're in a day and age now in social media where if you win a championship, you haven't proved to win a championship. You're now all of a sudden subject here to the court of public opinion of
0: prove
30: did
0: it.
30: You win a real championship?
0: Yeah, that's true.
30: Did you win a Mickey Mouse ring?
0: Prove it.
30: Prove it.
0: Yeah.
30: That's crazy.
0: Yeah,
30: I'll take that back home and ask him.
0: Ask your kids about
30: that's
0: that.
30: That's a good homework assignment for me.
0: Yeah, that Great. The Tacoma Dodge text line.
30: I learned something new
31: lots
30: every
31: of
30: day.
31: Coming in, and yes, everyone clarifying only for the last letter. Yeah.
0: Dolly Parton passing away. A text line. Her popularity transcends musical genres.
30: I literally just learned this about 10 minutes ago. That's sad.
0: She was great at using her platform for way more than just sports. I mean, music or Hollywood, or for equality, for, as they said, different races, different backgrounds.

0: depth. You want depth. You got depth.
1: There may only be 6 or 7 roster spots even available on this team right now. So that's really what Friday game's about. Mike Benz on the air from 12 until 3 for Ian Furness, Greg Bell, and Jessamyn McIntyre. 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
13: Extreme heat remains the big story across the South and Southwest today. Parts of Texas and the Southern Plains will climb well into the 100s, while portions of the Southwest could approach 115 degrees. Hot, dry conditions will also keep wildfire concerns elevated in parts of the Southern Plains and Interior West. Thunderstorms will fire up across the Central Plains, where some could turn severe with damaging wind gusts. Additional storms and pockets of heavy rain are possible from the Rockies into the upper Midwest, along with parts of the Gulf Coast and Southeast. Expect mainly 70s and 80s across much of the northern tier, with widespread 90s farther south. More comfortable conditions will settle across parts of the Northeast. Meanwhile, Hawaii stays warm and breezy with passing showers and highs in the 80s. Alaska remains cooler, with temperatures mostly in the 50s and 60s and scattered rain. That's your national forecast. I'm Chris Powers.
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2: 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A black man from the projects comes forward with information about the case.
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2: But out of nowhere, he goes from star witness to prime suspect.
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2: 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Lee Harris is sentenced to 90 years.
5: I get 90 years for killing somebody I have never seen.
2: Behind bars, Lee finds an unlikely ally in his cellie, Robert. The pair are like chalk and cheese. There's no way their paths would ever cross on the outside. But as a fellow inmate, Robert sees through the lies and vows to do the unthinkable. Clear Lee's name.
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11: 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Cal Raleigh. Took a while. Where have you been? Three home run game last night. Career high, three bombs. The Mariners putting up eight. Count them, eight runs on Zach Wheeler and the Red Hot Phillies. Julio went deep, Cole Young went deep, Logan Gilbert, good enough. Five innings, two-run ball, Mariners rout the Phillies 9-2, and tonight, George Kirby against a guy turning it around lately, Aaron Nola. They'll be on the mound in Game 2 of the series at T-Mobile Park. Additionally, Mariners rookie shortstop Colt Emerson will have season-ending surgery on Wednesday. That's tomorrow. That's to repair a partially dislocated tendon, left wrist. The expectation, he'll be ready for the start of this next season, according to GM Justin Hollander, who spoke with the media last evening before the game. Emerson has been battling the injury since spring training as well. The Seahawks back home from Nashville. They'll practice in Renton today, tomorrow, and Thursday. Quick turnaround after that. They'll take on the Kansas City Chiefs. Final preseason game coming up on Friday. Starters, in case you're looking, don't bother. They're not playing again. And neither is rookie running back Jadarian Price. In soccer news, Sounders FC acquiring Dejan Juvelic. Dejan Juvelic from Sporting Kansas City in exchange for $6 million in cash. The Serbian international bringing much-needed firepower here to the Sounders with 107 career goals in all competitions, three league championships, over 11 pro seasons, by the way, on his resume in Europe. And in the U.S., no big deal. The Sounders got a big one. Out of the show we go.
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11: All right, here we go. Mike Benton in for the mayor of Maple Valley here for today. Ian Furness is off doing day off things. The most valuable producer, the MVP, is on the other side of the glass. We call him Ogre the Moger, I think, or Moger the Yogre.
12: Softy does.
11: Yeah, he does. He's after this show.
12: He's on, you know, it's a different show. Names.
11: I never heard that one before. I've done work with you, of course, for about roughly a year, at least on the Kraken side. We may have to use that, by the way, down the road, but I'll go with MVP, Most Valuable Producer.
12: Thank you.
11: Travis Moger's on the other side of the glass. We had a bit of a shuffle and then some here for today. Again, 49451 Tacoma Dodge text line. We're going to be covering it all today, and I mean covering it all from Mariners and the implications and the fallout of last night to the final preseason game for the Seahawks against the Chiefs. Again, the starters on the shelf, Jadarian Price on the shelf. It's going to be a depth game, and as Greg Bell mentioned about a few moments ago, there's not much depth as far as open spots, but yet there is still more conversation on this as far as where the Seahawks are moving. We're going to get to this in a bit. Also, something very curious caught my eye on the Kraken. We're not into hockey season yet. We will be in about 1 month with preseason games. Training camp will be opening in less than a month. But for several weeks, we have been sitting back wondering what's happening next with this roster. We heard the word aggressive that was used as late as development camp. That was back in early July about the overturn of this roster. And whether that might mean to you, you're bringing in a big name. The Kraken tried their swing at this. No Jason Robertson. He preferred to go elsewhere and then eventually stay in Dallas. Yet, here we are on August 25th, one day after a story comes out on NHL.com, Jason Botterill telling Kevin Woodley there could be as many, get this, as 7 to 8 guys on this roster who are forwards at 23 years of age or younger.
12: Wow.
11: You do the math. For so long, we have heard about potentially where do they go again? After a big fork in the road that they just moved on from with no playoffs for the fourth time in 5 seasons, do you want to go aggressive and overturn the roster again and lean into proven talent that you bring in via free agency and trades? Or do you just want to say, forget it, there are young kids coming, make room for them this year? Well, Jason Botterill said last night to NHL.com, there could be the young kids coming. Again, he said 7 or 8 forwards, a possibility they could be here 23 years or younger by opening night. So you do the math. There is a lot, and I mean a lot, to go forward from there. Everett Fitch is going to be joining us, by the way, to talk about this at 1:20. On the Seahawks side, Corbin Smith, our good friend of the program, jumping in right back again at 12:20, coming up shortly. And at 2 p.m., Gary Hill Jr. on the Mariners as they get set for Game 2 of this series. And I mean, it is a gigantic one. It is a massive one against the Phillies. Because, Travis, as of this moment, I still don't know what to say about the Mariners. The thing that they do so well this year is that they do the funniest things ever. They will go and rip off literally 4 wins in a row, maybe 5 wins in a row, 3 of 4 maybe, and then next day get blown out 22-0 or 19-2.
12: This is the most unpredictable season I can remember. It's a roller coaster ride.
11: Yes.
12: They get blown out 19-2 and then turn things around, and Cal has 3 bombs. They destroy Zach Wheeler, one of the best pitchers in the National League. What is happening? It's crazy.
11: I saw a graphic last night watching the Mariners broadcast, and it just, to me, I had to chuckle with Aaron Goldsmith bringing this up. It's the most Mariner thing ever. Before last night's win, they were 6-10 or 6-4 last 10 days. Best in the AL West. But their run differential in that 10-day span, a whopping minus 34, baby.
12: Yeah, yeah.
11: A whopping minus 34. So Cal Raleigh has a multi-home run game, and not just a multi-home run game, the first Mariner to have 3 home runs in a game in that ballpark ever, and the first on home turf since Edgar Martinez in the Kingdome back in 1999.
12: Wow.
11: When I was getting ready to walk away from the podium of Glendora High School onto the colleges as well. That's how long it's been. 49451. Has Cal turned this around? It's late in the year, but are we seeing something 49451? But back to what you're talking about, Travis, about how roller coaster-ish this season has been. Greg Bell brought up such a remarkable and I think spot-on comparison for what this baseball team has been acting like here for much of this season.
12: Mm-hmm.
11: And I thought at times when they're at their worst, it's kind of like walking into a fancy car dealership and you walk in and see no cars. There's all the bells and whistles. There's the glitz. There's the shine on the walls and the windows. Premium coffee right here for you. But where are the cars? To me, Travis, this team is like I-5 traffic. You hit the gas for 5 miles. You slam to a screeching halt. You look around at just a remarkable flaming wreckage wherever it is, or a three-car pileup along the way. Then you get out of it and hit the gas right again. Then who knows, about roughly 15 miles, 20 miles, you're hitting the brakes once again. Lather, rinse, repeat. This team right now feels like I-5 traffic.
12: Oh, man. I mean, I'm drawing comparisons to having young children. Where 1 minute, they're the sweetest thing imaginable. They're saying please and thank you.
11: And you can ask me. I've got two kids also.
12: Yeah, mine are 5 and 8.
11: Yeah.
12: And 1 second they're, you know, oh, daddy, you're the best. I love you so much. And then the next second they're screaming like a terrorist, getting whatever they, you know, trying to get whatever they want, crying and throwing things across the room. It just feels like up and down, back and forth. It's crazy.
11: And then you learn about the value of patience. And maybe patience maybe applies most, I think, with just not just this baseball team, but for what was really, I think, the craziest season in American League history, as far as at least from what I remember.
12: Mm-hmm.
11: Somebody could legitimately win this division with a sub-500 record.
12: Oh, yeah.
11: I remember a couple of bad teams back in the 2Ks. Remember, I think at one point, how bad the St. Louis Cardinals were, and they won the World Series. How bad the San Diego Padres, I believe, were also 1 year, and they made the playoffs as like an 80-ish win team.
12: Mm-hmm.
11: It just kind of feels like how bad that was, but it's worse. With this baseball team, my thing is, you win one, you lose one. You win one, you lose one. You win two, you lose 22-0. You win two more, you lose 19-2, and then you bust out a 5-homer game the very next day, and Cal hits 3 bombs. So I think for me, there are two sides of this. The glass half full side, the optimistic side, is Cal's figuring it out. Julio is now turning it around. This offense finally is showing up. They're putting some consistent wins together. There is a chance for this baseball team to make the postseason.
12: Yeah.
11: And to some credit, it's absolutely true. They're only 3 games back of first place in the American League West. You put yourself on a 5-6 game heater, you could easily find yourself not just in first place, but also comfortably in first place. Because it's mind-boggling how much they've hung around with their record as of today, 63-69. And yet they are trailing one of the teams who didn't just fire their GM, but told their manager, hit the road, Jack, after this season.
12: Neither the Rangers nor the Astros are scary right now. The Mariners
11: they're not,
12: have every...
11: No.
12: They should... take this opportunity and win the division. That's what we all predicted from the beginning. There was a point where I was just like, I almost would rather them be in a better division and the season would be just a lost season.
11: Yeah.
12: And I wouldn't have to be on this crazy ride where it's up and down, up and down. My emotions are being toyed with.
11: And that's the one thing is that people, and on the other side, with the glass half empty, people around here are just tired of having their emotions toyed with.
12: Yeah.
11: With this baseball team.
12: Yeah, but... They're in it.
11: Mm-hmm.
12: They're in it. And, they showed last night that the bats are still alive. I just don't know what to make of this team. It's crazy.
11: I mean, whatever Cal Raleigh is doing right now, he's got to keep doing it here at this point. Because this swing, I will admit, watching, listening to the analysis of this, something's starting to kind of click a little bit. Now the issue is consistency.
12: Yeah.
11: But consistency is the biggest issue for this baseball team. And now you hope that, Brian Woo says he's healthy. He'll pitch, apparently, tomorrow. Bryce Miller, who it took a while for him to come out and say, yeah, I've kind of been battling some health problems here. How useful is he going to be down the stretch? especially given the fact now Cade Anderson has entered the chat.
12: Yeah.
11: And he didn't have maybe his best stuff. Maybe he's being self-critical. But if he goes out and does this again, maybe two more times over, he's here to stay, not just in this baseball team, but also in postseason rotation consideration on top of that.
12: Oh, 1,000%. I think Bryce, if he's feeling healthy enough, he should be in the bullpen. You know, minimize his exposure, keep him to an inning or two, and you go back to a five-man rotation. Cade has shown he can handle himself. Maybe Dan will pull him a little earlier if he starts to struggle. But I think they're set up for a run. They have to be.
11: And also it goes back to that point, you know, what does Dan Wilson do again if he's back in this situation? Because this has also been a hot topic with when does he make the right decisions, if at all. I don't have to open the wound again back in game 7 last year, but guess what happened when you had to push the right button? Didn't happen, unfortunately. So, hey, 49451, drop it in right now. I mean, how are you feeling about this baseball team after last night? I mean, are they good to go? Are they back? Or are they real? Or do you want to see more? And what do you want to see more of? 49451, Tacoma Dodge text line. The Seahawks, in the meantime, we apparently have seen enough of their starters. They're out of the mix here for one last run in the preseason against Kansas City. What do we make of the QB room, fullback, offensive line, quarterback, or cornerbacks in the picture? Corbin Smith, we'll talk about this right around the corner here on 93.3 KJRFM.
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11: One more preseason matchup to go, and then finally it is for real for the defending champs. Seahawks in Kansas City coming up on Friday for a 5 p.m. kickoff. We have basically answered every question across the board with who will be here on this roster. I think maybe the one hang up on that is, will Nick Emanuori be ready here for week number one? And I'll just go ahead and throw this line out there, 49451, Tacoma Dodge text line. Are you convinced that Nick Emanuori plays in week one? After all the chatter, after all the fuss, the surgeries, do you see him playing here in week one? 49451. We're expecting to get to Corbin Smith here in just a little bit from Emerald City Spectrum. But a lot to go over despite a game that will basically feature everything out of the picture from your starters. Do not get anybody else banged up here in this game. If there is one thing I think that sticks out to me, Travis, and that you're playing a game trying to outline your depth, because depth can certainly matter. Just look at what the Seahawks are doing here in their secondary and the loss of Emanuori. Can you at least find something to line everybody up and everything up so that you're not caught, say, if you have another catastrophic injury? Just ask how those guys in Santa Clara are dealing with all of this right now, especially in this preseason.
12: Oh, yeah. But if there's any front office that I trust to find the guys, it's this front office. I believe in John Schneider. I believe in McDonald. I believe that they will find the right fits to back up the players and fill the holes on the team. So, you know, injuries suck. It's not a great preseason so far, what's happened, but I trust them to find the right pieces to fit the puzzle.
11: And this is where I think the GM's role has really come out and I think taken the spotlight here ever since the Seahawks went through this massive changeover with how John Schneider operates, what they do bringing in Mike McDonald, and that, you know, we're talking about a stark contrast back when Pete Carroll ran this and John Schneider was basically his co-pilot here for this, if I can use that analogy. But again, I think it has peeled back the curtain on just how much of a great talent evaluator John Schneider has been to put all this together. And the more that you go into your final preseason game with less question marks, especially at the top, you're doing yourselves a pretty big favor. And that's where this team is at right now, despite all the chatter we're hearing about. Could the Niners be back on the rise? Could the Rams be back in the picture once again? But has this team earned enough respect, I think, even after winning a Super Bowl? I don't think so, but you tell me. 49451 Tacoma Dodge text line. Against Kansas City, where I'm looking, when you talk about their depth and there are no starters, the wide receiver room has a bit of a more of a question mark because you have no Jake Bobo. Now, of course, there's, you know, the answer of what do you do right behind, say, JSN, Rashid Shaheed, you know, going right down the list, even Cooper Kupp. You have your cornerback depth maybe jumbled a little bit with no Bud Clark. So the greatest battle to me might be, I think, looking at that depth and plus also the offensive line. But don't take my opinion here for it. Let's bring this guy's valuable opinion into this right now on the Beacon Plumbing Hotline, the one and only Corbin Smith of Emerald City Spectrum. Corbin, hi, hello, how are you? Have you had enough of training camp here?
2: Well, whatever they call it now, since camp, they say camp was over a few weeks ago.
11: Right.
2: But I guess we can call these preseason practices.
11: When you look at the joint practices thing with Jake Bobo going down, and then the injuries that have been piled up here for preseason training camp as well, I think at least there's, you know, a sliver of, you know, I think solace in that you're looking at less question marks here at the top and you're looking more so here at depth. But I mean, we've had this topic thrown around a lot here on these radio airwaves about joint practices. How much do preseason games matter? I go back and think after the joint practice here in Tennessee, where do you lie on how useful they are?
2: Look, I think at this point, look, these guys have got to have a way to get ready for week one. I don't think that just going in with a bunch of training camp practices, especially now that they are much more restrictive in terms of contact and tackling, I don't think you can go into the regular season without any game-type scenarios. So if you're not going to play guys in the preseason, I think the joint practices are still the best way to go about it, because you do get the control of the elements to an extent. You know, in a preseason game, it's a true football game. Guys are tackling, they're being brought to the ground. But in a joint practice, you can change the pacing and you can make it that it's thud tempo instead, where they're rapping, but they're not bringing guys down, and you can get quicker whistles. So I think that there are ways that this is still better than just throwing guys in for preseason games and just hoping they don't get hurt. And unfortunately, you know, Jake Bobo's injury is one that could have happened in a non-padded practice, from the understanding I have, the way the injury went down. That is just the unfortunate reality of football and pro sports.
11: With Jake Bobo out of the picture, I mean, we talk a little bit about depth and how much this is, you know, kind of all mattering here in this last game against Kansas City, because there's going to be no starters here in this game. But, I mean, for as well-rounded that the wide receiver room is here for this football team, you look at maybe cornerback depth, maybe if you want to call that jumbled or not, the offensive line as well. I think to you going into this last preseason game, Corbin, where's the greatest battle going to be waged with this roster?
2: I think that the two spots I'm still looking at are the back end of the cornerback group. And I'm really curious how running back plays out at this point, because Emmanuel Wilson, we'll see if he's out there this week for practice, but he's been sidelined for multiple weeks with a hamstring injury. And if he's not going to be ready for week one, you have to believe that either Jacardier Wright or Valus Jones Jr., one or the other, is going to be on this roster in week one. At least they're going to be practice squad guys that are called up. So I think those two guys, seeing where they potentially fit in for the start of the season, and the quarterback position, where I don't know that we're going to get to see Trayvon Diggs. My prediction is that Seattle's going to hold him out and just make sure he's ready for the regular season being a vet. But it's a big game for Michael Dansby and Andre Fuller and, to a lesser extent, Noah Igbinoghene, who I expect all three are going to play quite a bit of snaps in Kansas City.
11: Yeah, I love the fact that you brought Diggs up here as Corbin Smith joins us right now on the Beacon Plumbing Hotline. And I'll get to the backfield here, fullbacks as well in just a bit. But with Diggs in the picture and the possibility that the Seahawks could put him, so to speak, on the shelf, how long do you see this playing out with him before they may need him?
2: I think that they're going to probably open the season with Nehemiah Pritchett as the number three, and they're going to go into this process with the belief, hey, let's see where he's at, and if Trayvon Diggs gets his legs underneath him and they're happy with where he's at in the system, there are coaches on this staff that have worked with him in the past. That relationship may end up paving the way for him to play within the first few weeks, yeah. But I would anticipate that this is more of an insurance policy at this point.
11: Yeah, a player who already seems pretty comfortable with his surroundings right now, just based on the relationship factor. We heard him talk about this here from this last week. On to the fullback position. No Robbie Utes, obviously, and it looks like Brady Russell is the guy, and he yet is not a traditional fullback, so I think speaking to that, do you think Corbin at this points them in the direction to go after another fullback on the market?
2: They've already brought one in for a visit. They've got Brock Lampe on the roster. The issue is it is so hard to find a traditional fullback now. Like, colleges are not kicking them out
11: right. With
2: the proliferation of the spread. So if they're going to keep another one around, I would anticipate that Brock Lampe is going to be on the practice squad because he's played for Thomas Hammack, the running back coach, when he was at Northern Illinois. There's that connection there. And look, I'm not saying Brady Russell is Kyle Juszczyk because he's not, but he's much more closely aligned to what Juszczyk's strengths are than what Robbie Utes was. So I think that they're still going to be able to make that work with him as the fullback. They can move some of their tight ends to the backfield occasionally. I think they're going to find ways to work around it without having to go out and try to sign somebody else, unless a true fullback gets released by somebody else at the waiver wire, then maybe they'll look at potentially bringing him on board in that case.
11: Yeah, we'll see if they can maybe clone Mike Alstott or something like that here in this case, but hey, I kid. But as far as the quarterback room, we're not going to spend much time on this for obvious reasons. I mean, when you have stability like this, it really says a lot about where your football team is positioned, especially coming off of this last year with Sam Darnold and then Drew Locke as well. But Jalen Milroe was a lightning rod for conversation after this last weekend and where his throws were going or did not go. So I think just based on that to you, Corbin, does he get a spot still on this roster by the end of preseason?
2: I think he's going to be on the roster. I don't think Seattle is in give-up mode yet there, and they like having that emergency quarterback that they can utilize without him being active, so to speak. They're going to continue to develop him, but it's not been ideal because we've seen him. You've been out of the practice field for some of these camp practices.
11: Yep.
2: I thought he really had turned the corner this training camp, but it hasn't translated to these two games. It's unfortunate, but we just haven't seen him play with the decisiveness, the decision-making, reading his progressions, the accuracy. All that stuff has not been there that we have seen consistently on the practice field. So I think he needs every snap on Friday against Kansas City. I wouldn't play Drew Locke, and obviously they're going to be playing Sam Darnold. I would say, look, Jalen, this is your game. We're going to treat this like a regular season game for you. You get all four quarters and see if you can get him going in the right direction there. But I expect he's going to be on the roster no matter what.
11: Where are you at right now versus roughly a month ago with Nick Imanwori? Does he play in week one?
2: I still think he plays. We'll see what happens here over the next week, but I would be somewhat surprised if he's not out there against the New England Patriots.
11: All right, Corbin Smith joining us right now on the Beacon Plumbing Hotline. I'll keep you around here for about a few more minutes, and then we'll cut you loose, my friend. But I want to also get back to some discussion from yesterday, and I know that you chimed in on this on social media. And I think to me it really means a lot as far as my core values with college football Ian spoke to this yesterday. Greg Bell spoke to this heavily about a couple of hours ago, just on the Anthony Hankerson situation. And just it just seems like now the transfer portal is basically a meme of itself right now. And for him, Operation Van Wilder is back underway, and he's going to college. So, I mean, I'll first get to the legal fallout here potentially on this in just a bit. But for you, scale of 1 to 10, 11 for me, it's there as far as ridiculousness. Where are you right now with the transfer portal?
2: If I could go into the hundreds, I would. I don't think ridiculous is the right word. I've seen things that are ridiculous, and I'm like, yeah, that could probably be fixed. I see this, and I'm like, although, hey, I'll give the Big Ten credit. Like, Big Ten today is trying to pass it in conference that their teams are not allowed to recruit and sign guys that jumped into the NFL are now trying to come back to college. Like, this would be like a college kid saying, you know what, I'm going back to high school. Like, it's ridiculous, doesn't even sum it up.
11: It's Billy Madison stuff, man.
2: It's a joke. It's a travesty. And I just keep thinking, well, they can't make college sports any worse. And they just keep finding ways. It's unfortunate. I really feel bad for the kids. I know that they get a lot of advantages with this, but, like, you got to have some structure. There's got to be some structure to this. And the only way you're going to be able to do that is with a collective bargaining agreement. The NCAA doesn't want to do it, but guess what? If you don't, this is what's going to continue happening. All of this nonsense, this foolery, that's the word I want to use. It is foolery right now in college sports.
11: That leads me on to this. Would it surprise you that in 10 years, we speak of the SEC and the Big Ten, not as a conference for student athletes, but full-blown minor leagues with a CBA, with a players' union, and a feel where it is no longer college football, but it is the minor leagues, and you're having rosters just using the college name, the branding, the uniform, and the stadium as all part of the package?
2: Yep, it's going to happen in less than 5 years, is my prediction.
11: What about the fallout go ahead. Yeah.
2: To me, it's not a matter of if, it is a matter of when. These conferences, those two conferences have already talked about this, and there's already been individual schools that have been talking about, well, we're going to privatize our football program. It's coming. That's the way this is going because the NCAA hasn't been willing to do something like that themselves. And I think that's where we're headed. You know, we've been complaining all these years about not having a developmental league that would last. Well, the NCAA and college football, as we know it, that's what we're going to have now. Those schools are going to be that developmental pipeline for real.
11: Man, you can file that in the sad but true category. We've been talking about stability. I've been talking about stability, something that maybe we haven't seen here in college football, even college basketball, on a smaller degree in about roughly 10, 15 years. And it just kind of feels like we have, hit tip of iceberg status at this point where this is all shaken out here on the football scale. Corbin, before I let you go, I did have someone reach out to me over the Tacoma Dodge text line. I will always back up a friend in the business for his apparel choices. You brought the suit game to level 100 on Fox, I believe, earlier in this town about a couple days ago. Red colored also. Where'd you get it, man? It was awesome.
2: I just got it off Amazon, to be honest with you. Nothing too crazy. I'm not the fanciest when it comes to my suit choices, but you got to be yourself, and I like bright colors, so that's never going to go away.
11: You are not the first to tell me that you went there for a suit. Number one, it's the day and age that we're living in right now, so why not? But number two, I have a broadcast colleague on the NHL side who actually purchased a suit from there, but also had the pockets lined with Super Mario Brothers vintage graphic designing on the inside. He was that much of a Nintendo guy growing up, and all I could think of was, my Lord, I want one of those now.
2: Now I'm wanting one of those. I've never customized the pockets, but if I could customize the inside of the pockets, I'll probably have a critter or a gremlin from 1980s horror comedy movies.
11: Oh,
2: I'll see what I would do.
11: I can't wait. We still have time before week one finally hits us in the face, man. Make it happen.
2: I'm gonna do it for Instagram.
11: Get
2: my computer open.
11: Do
2: it. Get Amazon open right now and see what's out there.
11: Do it for Instagram. Do it for X. Do it for any of the social media accounts, as the kiddos say here for these days. But hey, Corbin, appreciate this, my man. We'll get you back on soon. Thank you.
2: Thanks, Mike. Take care.
11: I appreciate that. Corbin Smith joining us again from Emerald City Spectrum again. Go to X, find his work right there, find Emerald City Spectrum also on the interwebs, and great stuff that he shared with us. And I thought, again, revealing with where we could be headed with the college sports landscape, especially with football, and I'm going to get to that here coming up in just a bit. But again, Corbin Smith joining us here from Emerald City Spectrum. Are we closer to the deathbed of college football and its roots? We'll talk more about that next here, 93.3 KJRFM.
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21: It's going to be sunny and hot and a bit hazy early in the day today. Temperatures will be in the mid to upper 80s throughout the Puget Sound region. On the coast and up north, those will be in the upper 70s. I'm Stephen Kilbreath in the Fox 13 Weather Center.
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11: Set host of this program is off today. Mayor of Maple Valley is doing day off things, so I'm Mike, filling in for him. Shout out YouTube followers as well. Thank you for hanging out with us. 49451 Tacoma Dodge text line, also talkbacks via the iHeartRadio app. While we're at it, by the way, big thanks again to Corbin Smith of Emerald City Spectrum for joining us to talk Seahawks, where they're headed here in the final game of the preseason against Kansas City, but also college football. And I'm going to get into this here a little bit more. And while we're at it, because Corbin joined us, a big thank you to also his friend of the show, friend of the business, Jim Elliott, Windermere Real Estate, for having Corbin on with us as well on a week-to-week basis. The insight we get from him is invaluable. Earlier this morning, the Big Ten set to pass a rule that would prevent players from returning to the NFL to play for a Big Ten school. And this set off a firestorm of reaction just hours ago, because any player who has declared for the NFL draft and did not withdraw appeared on an NFL roster or signed a contract with a pro league will not be eligible to join a Big Ten roster. And there are so many ways we can go with this here. And this is, again, what I think is turning into maybe a solution that, yes, works in the vacuum, but there's also something called legal fallout, which could easily play out here from this, not just in the next few weeks, Travis, but also in years. Because what happens if there's a lawsuit filed? This is going to get tied up in the courts for a long, long time. Not only that, but you also ask, well, what kind of pressure does this put on the SEC? They're talking about this as well. What does this put on the ACC for those schools? Are they going to be pressured here to follow suit? So the SEC is saying, hey, we're cool with this. We want to do this. And then, you know, you talk about the poster child of trying to find loophole after loophole after loophole in LSU. And guess who's running the show at LSU?
2: Lane Kiffin.
11: First name Lane, last name Kiffin. There was one report that suggested that he portrayed LSU as kind of like an innocent bystander amongst a wider movement and maybe taken, I think, a bit of a grandstanding approach here for this. A report, though, from CBS Sports today suggested LSU proactively recruited multiple NFL hopefuls to sue the NCAA in hopes of winning a right to return to college football if and when they were cut from NFL training camp. Does it all make sense now to you?
2: Yes.
11: 49451. I'm just teeing up for all of you. 49451 Tacoma Dodge text line. Because right now, I mean, it just seems like as if, you know, we're putting this rule out there, if I'm speaking for the Big Ten or the SEC, that we're making progress at 75 miles an hour, but yet we could be on a 100-mile-an-hour course going right back here to the courtroom. Corbin pointed this out a few minutes ago, and there's just too much chaos and too much lane changing here as far as where we're headed in college football, all because of the transfer portal, and the Anthony Hankerson situation is only one of several examples of this and could be one of more several examples coming down the road. You are no longer looking at college football as a protected amateur sport. And to some degree, I agree with Corbin, Travis. Too much chaos, Ezra, I think really begin to strip college football of its identity, if I can go further with this. It's not like the way it was about 20, 25 years ago. I wish it was. It's not. You know, I loved Ian pointing this out the other day. His example was going to, you know, school at Washington State and getting a chance to sit in the classroom with a guy who just ripped off five tackles in a game previously, or a guy who ran for 100 yards, the QB who threw for over 300, four touchdowns as well. On a smaller scale, I had that going to an NAI school at Azusa Pacific. Game has changed for them. I'm not going to get into that here. But there's that feeling of camaraderie and of community that you had that you no longer have and will no longer have. Because for me, with Corbin Smith and what he talked about, 10 years down the road, you're looking at the SEC and the Big Ten maybe breaking away from the NCAA and establishing their own rules. They're effectively ripping off the Band-Aid here from this and just saying, all right, we're done pretending. We're done pretending this is college football.
2: Yeah.
11: This is just another offshoot of the pros, and we're using the college name, the college branding, the college stadium. Here's your roster. Go enjoy the game for 3.5 hours.
2: Well, we went from players having very little say in where they go and what they can do and not making any money to now making more money in college than they would in the NFL,
11: yep.
2: Which I can't blame these players from going back to college. And being able to transfer left and right, go to schools here and there, and then play for 6, 7, 8 seasons, we've swung too far in the opposite direction. We need a middle ground. I don't know how that happens, but we need a middle ground.
11: And you're going to see every fight from every school of every big nature here if you're looking to keep this within the NCAA boundaries.
2: Yep.
11: LSU example, Exhibit A. Example number one here. I love reading a tweet last night. It said, quote, you need a paramilitary force to protect college football from Lane Kiffin. End quote. But it's an example here of coaches who are, they don't care. They really don't care.
2: No.
11: Their one sole job is to fill out a roster that gives them the biggest competitive advantage. And this is what LSU's after. This is what Lane Kiffin's after. They're exposing a massive loophole in all of this. Yeah. But it's going to continue going down that direction. And here's one thing that I think that this has got to be considered. Not just of where the Big Ten, the SEC could be 10 years down the road. Where's it going to force the ACC as far as who's in their conference and who's not in about 10 years? Greg pointed this out. What about other small schools as well? The Pac-12, what about them? The NAI, what about them? Heck, I'll go there and say Division III for me. What about them? There's going to be a lot of movement here just because of where we're at and how this thing is moving at about 85 miles an hour because of college football and where they're at right now with the transfer portal. So 494.

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6: Moving right along here. Headlines are brought to you by Frostbrewed Coors Light. And Coors says we all predicted Cal Raleigh. Breakout night in historical proportions. Three homers last evening that helped the Mariners put up eight runs on Zach Wheeler against red-hot Phillies. Julio went deep. Cole Young went deep. Logan Gilbert good enough in five innings of two-run ball, and the Mariners routing Philadelphia 9-2. George Kirby, Aaron Nola, come on down. They take the mound in Game 2 of the series tonight at T-Mobile Park. Bad news here for Colt Emerson, their rookie shortstop. Season-ending surgery on the menu for him on Wednesday to repair a partially dislocated tendon in his left wrist, yet expected to be ready for the start of this next season. That, according to Mariners GM Justin Hollander, Emerson has been bothered, of course, by the injury ever since spring training. Seahawks are back home from Nashville. Quick turnaround for them. Before that, practicing in Renton today, tomorrow, Thursday, they'll fly to KC and face the Chiefs in the preseason finale on Friday. No starters in that game. Jadarian Price also will not play in that game. So if you want depth, you love depth, you got depth. In soccer news, big one here. Sounders FC acquiring forward Dejan Juvelic from Sporting KC in exchange for $6 million in cash. He brings much-needed firepower to the Sounders, 107 career goals in all competitions. Three league titles over 11 pro seasons, that's spanning Europe and the U.S. Ian's out for the day. Mike Benton filling in for him. Game 2 of the Mariners series coming up tonight against Philadelphia. That, by the way, also a great chance to remind you. 2 o'clock, Gary Hill Jr. from the Mariners radio broadcast booth will be along with us as well. 49451, that's where you chime in, Tacoma Dodge text line, and tell us after that rout last night where the Phillies laid a stinker and the Mariners rubbed their faces in it. How much are you convinced that this is the Mariners long term, late August and into September, or is this just a mirage again? 49451 on the Tacoma Dodge text line. George Kirby and Aaron Nola will get after it here for tonight on the mound. That gives us a chance to kind of dissect of where this game means here for tonight, because Kirby's been a bit of a power keg. I love the bulldog mentality in what he brings on the mound. I mean, to be honest, I saw it heading into the postseason last year. I love the call to start him in game one of the ALDS, have him go on the mound for game seven as well. But his last five starts, I mean, this has just been like a microcosm here of inconsistency, Travis. His last five starts, 6 earned runs, 5 earned runs, 1 earned run, 0 earned runs, 7 earned runs. You want your roller coaster? You got your roller coaster. Last five starts, 9 hits, 8 hits, 4 hits, 5 hits, 7 hits. And the only game where he really shoved was against the Twins right back on August 2nd. So, helpful, yeah, you get that from George Kirby, but consistency has been a massive issue, and he's got a big challenge tonight against a guy who's kind of turning it around now in Aaron Nola for Philadelphia.
7: Guess which games he gave up 6 earned runs, 5 earned runs, 7 earned runs. Those were on the road.
6: Mm-hmm.
7: He gave up 1 earned run, 0 earned runs, zero earned runs his last three home games. So hopefully we get...
6: Isn't that another Brian Wu comparison?
7: Yeah.
6: It feels like Brian Wu 2.0.
7: Yeah.
6: With George Kirby. But again, with George Kirby, I think for me, you've got the bulldog mentality. He knows how to locate. But again, the strikeouts, the lack thereof here in strikeouts, and they've gone down over the years. That, to me, is one of the biggest concerns heading into August, heading into September, is finding a put-away pitch. Because he's so good at command, he is so good with control, he's proven that over the years, but the put-away pitch is so critical. And against this Phillies lineup, that's got Kyle Schwarber, that's got Alec Bohm, that's got Bryce Harper, that's got JT Realmuto. We saw what he did last night as well, despite swinging a bit of an inconsistent bat this season. Oh, boy.
7: Dangerous.
6: Locate your pitches.
7: Yeah.
6: Locate your pitches. The thing is for the Mariners, once they get past this Philadelphia series, this is where you can begin to look at the schedule getting a lot lighter. And we used a traffic comparison about roughly an hour ago. Well, you're almost right out of that I-5 gridlock, and you're almost hitting cruise control once you get past this Philly series, and then what is up next here for on the road, which is Toronto and which is also Boston. The big question is, can the Mariners actually level up with their competition and not level down to what they are playing against? Because we said the same thing. I remember doing this right back in July when I was in the studio. Coming out of the All-Star break, you had San Francisco, you had Cincinnati on that schedule, where we were right in the middle of, oh, big home run for Cole Young. The spark, it's here, it's coming, here's your turnaround.
7: Yeah.
6: Oh, Cal Raleigh, big bomb into the second deck. There's your spark. Nope. Ever since then, from the All-Star break, this baseball team's record, Travis, is 13-19. That should get you buried.
7: It should.
6: At this time of year in Major League Baseball. But this is a season unlike any other, because the Astros have been, to quote a good friend of our program on Mondays, 10 pounds of crap in a 5-pound bag. Texas as well. The Astros' record since the All-Star break, only 18-15. The Rangers' record, 17-19. You're getting every door possible open right now to just blow through this thing.
7: Yeah.
6: And you got through Texas. You got through the Dodgers. You got through the Twins, the Tigers, Tampa Bay, which was a stinker, the Yankee series, which was a stinker, the Brewers series, which had plenty of stinkers. And then you finally find a rebound with the Cubs and the Phillies here. So this is a game of survival right now in the American League. And to be quite honest, if you were to ask me to predict what's going to happen here in this American League West 1 month down the road, it's a fool's errand. Because it feels like you have better chances of guessing right if you were to go on the Price is Right and spin the wheel and guess where you're landing on.
7: Yeah.
6: That's what it feels like right now in this AL West race. It has been absolutely horrific, but yet it has still given the Mariners a chance.
7: It's still anybody's game.
6: So after last night against the Phillies, where are you at right now? Do you see promise or do you see a mirage? 49451? Are there remaining landmines here on this schedule after you get past the Red Sox and Toronto? I don't want to overlook Toronto. Yes, they're out of the playoff picture, but they're 13-9 since August 1. The Red Sox, their turnaround, it's gone national as far as the headlines. 14-8 since August 1. What you have right now at home, you have the A's, you have Texas, you have the Astros, which the Mariners have owned this season. As Cal Raleigh said, always good when the Astros lose. They get two more times here to do it to them here in this ballpark, in this city, this next month. And then you have the Angels on the road. Your massive climb uphill is at maybe a solid 5 miles an hour. I kid, because it is just the A's, the Angels, and the Rockies. The Mariners have a winning record against everybody after this next road trip against Toronto and against the Red Sox. I can't predict where the A's will be at that point, maybe. I can't predict where the Astros may be at this point because they've already shaken things up with their GM out and their manager, which they have told hit the road jack at the end of the season.
7: Yep.
6: They may be playing a different brand of baseball with their mentality coming up in September. That I can't predict. But with the easiest schedule right now in baseball, this team has been given every pathway to say, or to be told, last 2 months, doesn't matter. You've got to win these games. So maybe the only potential landmine I see in this schedule might be those two games with Houston because the stakes get higher. But yet, everything is being laid out right now for this team to cruise right past the Astros, right past the Rangers into an American League West title despite how bad they've been with the rest right now at 63-69.
7: And not only that, the Astros face the Yankees, White Sox, D-backs, Phillies, Rays, and Braves the rest of the way. That's 19 games against opponents over
6: 500. Go back to that over again.
7: The Yankees,
6: yeah.
7: White Sox,
6: ouch.
7: D-backs.
6: Yeah, okay.
7: Yeah. Phillies,
6: ouch.
7: Rays.
6: Ouch, ouch, ouch, ouch, Braves. Ouch, ouch.
7: So that's 19 games against opponents over 500.
6: 1, 2, 3, 4, 5, 6. That's then what I counted.
7: The Rangers play the Rays. The
6: ouch.
7: The Red Sox.
6: Ouch.
7: D-backs.
6: Yeah.
7: Brewers.
6: Ouch.
7: And then two more games against the White Sox.
6: Oh.
7: And that's 15 games against opponents over 500. So
6: four opponents. I mean, that again, for as bad as this American League West has been, Texas's record 17-19. You want to level up against the Rays and the Red Sox and the Brewers at this time of year? Good luck.
7: Things are shaping up for the Mariners. They just,
6: good luck.
7: They got to take advantage.
6: So, and what I mean by taking advantage is, number one, preserve your health. Number two, Cal Raleigh. I'm not asking for three home runs a night, but what I am asking for is a catcher who can show up at the plate and maybe hit 250 or 260.
7: Imagine that.
6: Imagine that. And he's been the worst hitter in baseball this season, one of the worst hitters by historical proportions. Can you just show up and hit 250 or 260? The power game will come. Just put the ball in play and put it into the gap if you can. Generate something. Where is Julio's mind going to be over this last month? There's really a tale of two stories here, Travis. We saw, number one, a player who was throwing a baseball into the stands.
7: Mm.
6: Not once, but twice under different conditions.
7: Yeah.
6: One was just bad optics. The other, well, actually, I shouldn't say just bad optics. One, it cost them a run. Number two, the other side, it cost them an ABS ball versus balls and strikes. But on the other side, don't forget, you've got a center fielder in Julio where if you challenge, how much does he care? Do you remember what the clubhouse sounded like after Game 7 last year in Toronto and what his primal screams of frustration sounded like? You can't tell me that's a player who does not care. Can he get his mind in gear in game? That's a more appropriate question, I think. But late August and September, this is what being a professional is all about. You would assume, and I would hope that you assume, that this is not even a question here with him.
7: You would hope. I mean, he has shown us in the past that he can be that guy. Let's see if he can do it right now when the team needs it the most.
6: And the AL West is really the best path here for this team to get into the playoffs, because if we're talking about wild card, you're jumping several teams right now with having to get into one of those coveted spots. I mean, hey, you're not going to overtake the Yankees. You're not going to overtake the Red Sox at 6.5 up. So, I mean, you have to look at right now, if you get a wild card, you have to leapfrog the Orioles, the Blue Jays, the Twins, the Astros, and the Guardians. So it really is American League West or buster for this baseball team, where the Rangers and the Astros sit, as of right now, 3 to 2.5 games ahead. That would put the Mariners likely in an AL wild card showdown, maybe at home as of right now. And this could change a lot, but at home with the Cleveland Guardians. And the question bears, do you have enough to square off with them for three games head-to-head here at T-Mobile Park? So you tell us You optimistic, or is this just a mirage after last night? 49451 Tacoma Dodge text line. Because baseball season is into the stretch drive, it means hockey season is not too far away. And we have some developments here on this Kraken roster that Jason Botterill, the Kraken GM, maybe pulled the curtain back a little bit on to give us a sense of who might be making this team, but also potentially expectations. Who better than to talk about this than Everett Fitzhugh, my partner, one of many here on this broadcast team on the Kraken side. He joins us coming up in just a bit right here on 93.3 KJRFM.
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6: Let the music breathe. Let the music breathe. We haven't hit the point yet where we're there, but we're getting awfully, awfully close. Because that music only tells us one thing. The NHL season is right around the corner. In about a month from now, we are going to be neck deep into preseason games. And before that, training camp time for the Seattle Kraken. Mike Benton in for the mayor today. Ian Furness is off, and who better than to bring on to talk about all of this than one of my partners in crime on the Kraken Audio Network. That is the great Everett Fitzhugh joining us right now on the Beacon Plumbing Hotline, because we have a fresh batch of things to get to on this team. Everett, my man, it's been a while. Hello, how are you? How is vacation time? How's family time?
43: Oh, Mikey, doing well. And, you know, before we go any further, I know you're doing Ian a massive favor by filling in today. So we got to get that rejoiner updated, but it has to be like an obvious edit. So it's like, now back to Mike Benton. So, you know what I mean? Like, you got to make it super obvious. And no, things are doing well, man. I'm actually standing here in Leavenworth right now. Not as smoky or as hazy as it was a couple of weeks ago, but heading back tomorrow, and then the real fun begins. But it's been good to get away for a little bit. So
6: now,
43: a lot of travel time the last month or so.
6: The real question is, with you being a dad, I can relate. How's the kiddo enjoying it?
43: Oh, he loves it. We actually just got out of the pool, the community pool here. Our Airbnb is right on the river, so we've gone out on the river a little bit. I mean, but we're with one of his friends, and she's four as well, and she's all into Frozen and princesses. So to her, we are in the middle of Arendelle right now. So she keeps saying, we're going to go tour Arendelle. We're going to go tour Arendelle. So, yeah, we're down here in Arendelle, apparently, which is also Leavenworth. But he loves it. Wes loves it. He's been stuffing his face with pretzels and sausages and ice cream for the last 2 days. So he's fat and happy.
6: You have now brought a challenge and an idea to my mind. For the next podcast that we do for the Kraken Audio Network, we are going to say officially goodbye to the off season with your version of Elsa's Let It Go. I'm going there. I'm going there. Hey, you were the show choir guy anyway growing up, right? You can do this.
43: I was. No, yeah. Listen, I've been known to carry a tune. I've been known to carry a tune. So I don't have a lot of shame either.
6: Me,
43: so
6: I'm just better at convince me. I was recruited at one point in high school to join the show choir, and I said, I'm better off playing the radio. Everett Fitz, you're joining us right now on the Beacon Plumbing Hotline, and I wanted to bring you on here for today, Fitz, because this is fresh off a batch of things that we can get to, and I think GM Jason Botter will kind of peel back the curtain a little bit on the dynamic and the construction of this roster, which has really been as opaque as mud here for the last couple of months. But before I get there, I just want to kind of lean us here into this point. On August 25th, you talk about the buildup of getting Bobby McMahon back in town, and we heard for a week, so he's going back to the Leafs, future Avalanche, future Ranger, future whatever you want, fill in the blank. He openly chose Seattle and did so for a reason. Mackey Samuskevich is here. You get some muscle in at the front door in Curtis Douglas. You get some old contracts as well out the door. So to you at this point, go ahead and summarize the offseason.
43: Yeah, I mean, I think overall, I would consider it a success. Obviously, you don't have the big fish that you wanted to bring in, but it's not as if you didn't go big fish hunting. You offered a massive contract to Jason Robertson. You go back to the trade deadline. You offered a massive extension for Artemi Panarin as well, and it didn't work out. And I think a lot of folks get caught up in the term of, well, the Kraken didn't bring in the free agent, so that means they weren't aggressive. In my mind, for me, I think that aggression is the act of trying to land. I mean, the end product, yes, obviously, so you want that end product, but at the end of the day, Jason Botterill went out and said, listen, we are willing to put up 8x15 for Jason Robertson. We are willing to put up whatever, I think it was, 10-12 for a 3-year extension for Artemi Panarin. At the end of the day, Panarin only wanted to go to the LA Kings. That's nothing you can do about it. At the end of the day, the Ottawa Senators and the St. Louis Blues also offered very lucrative contracts to Jason Robertson, and he turned them both down as well. So, I mean, you can't fault Jason Botterill for trying. I do think that if you go back to his words earlier this summer, the big thing is he wants there to be some growth and development. He wants to see what we have in these prospects, and he's not going to make a move for the sake of making a move. There are some RFA or some UFAs right now that haven't been signed, but you could go out there and make a panic move, but you're not doing your team a service by doing that. It has to be the right player. I know yesterday he came out and said we could see upwards of 7-8 under 23 forwards in that opening lineup. And I think that's going to be good for the future of this team. We've talked for the last 4 years of this Kraken experience that, you know, the kids are coming. We have a lot of prospects. We have a top five, top seven prospect pool, depending on what expert you read, what article you read. Well, now it's time to see what you have in those prospects. So for me, you bring in a player like Bobby McMahon who wants to be here, Mackey Samuskevich, who is playing behind some very strong players in Florida. Now he has an opportunity to showcase the speed and his willingness to get to the net that he's known for. He's coming off of back-to-back career high seasons, 30-plus points each of his last 2 years. What can he do now in a bona fide top six role. And now you bring in Curtis Douglas. This team has lacked some grit. They've lacked some sandpaper historically. And now you bring in a guy that's going to be able to add some of that. So I like the moves. Obviously, I think you would have liked to have gotten that big offensive piece. But at the end of the day, there's still time. You never know what could or flush out between now and the start of the season, now and November 1st. But for where this team is right now, I don't mind the direction that this team is going in.
6: And I'll get to those names as far as the 7 and 8 that we could maybe speculate on. As Evergreen Fitz, you joining us again right now on the Beacon Plumbing Hotline. But I did want to get to kind of the fallout where you take a swing, it's one thing, but yet you failed to land that big fish that you potentially wanted. And we saw this, as you mentioned, with Artemi Panarin and also Jason Robertson, and there was just a different, and I thought, unfair can of worms attached to that latter situation here. But when you look at how young that you want to go on this roster, and the fact that the conversation has been out there for so long about where do you have a 1C coming here on this team, without putting yourself in Jason Botterill's office and speaking for the GM here on this, I think the way I want to phrase it is this. Does conventional wisdom suggest that this changes maybe how this team could operate maybe in free agency land or trade land, and how fair is that to you?
43: I think it does for a couple of reasons. I mean, if you look at the teams that have won the Stanley Cup in the last 10 years, most of them, with the exception of Vegas and maybe one that I'm not remembering right now, but most of them have been built internally. They've been built through the draft. They've been built through signing, undrafted free agents and growing their prospect pool. Very rarely. I mean, there are no more Yankees of the 90s. Where you can just go and buy everybody and win championships. If you want to have sustained success, if you want to have some longevity, you know, you want to make the playoffs, you look at the Capitals and the Pittsburgh Penguins. Obviously, they have Ovechkin and Crosby, but this is a team that those teams developed internally. They've made the playoffs, what, 16 of the last 20-some-odd years?
6: Yeah.
43: That's what you want. The Colorado Avalanche, they've grown internally. Dallas, they've grown internally. And these are teams that are perennial playoff teams. They are teams that routinely are getting into the second, third round, the finals, winning championships, things like that. That's where you want to be. And it's very rare to be able to buy your way into that. But I also think that with Jason Botterill, he wants to do both. I mean, why not have both? Why not be able to have a team that you've grown, you've developed a Berkeley Catton and a Matty Beniers, then you're going to have Chase Reed, you've got Jacob Melanson and Ryan Winterton. The list goes on and on. Shane Wright could even be in that list. I know his name has been thrown around a lot this last couple of years as well. But then also, why can't you do what Dallas did and go out and get Mikko Rantanen? Why can't you go out and do what Colorado did and go out and get Brock Nelson to help push them over the edge, right? You can do both. You can have your cake and eat it too, but I think the bulk of your success has to come from the players that were grown in-house, that understand what you want, that were drafted in your image and in your vision of this team.
6: Again, Jason Botterill's words to Kevin Woodley of NHL.com last night said, quote, "There's a possibility we could have 7 or 8 forwards, 23 and under on opening night," end quote. You threw a few names out there to me, and I think to me they make sense. And I'll just kind of, you know, go down the list as far as maybe who we're looking at, you know, coming up at about roughly a month from now. There's Matty Beniers. There's Mackie Samuskevich. Jacob Melanson makes 3. Ryan Winterton makes 4, Berkeley Catton 5, Oscar Fisker Mulgaard 6, Yanni Newman 7, and depending on where this goes, and you hinted at this, maybe Shane Wright makes 8. My goodness, how much of a plot twist that would be after the news cycle that spun wildly about roughly 2 months ago. So I think ultimately where I want to get at here, Fitz, is when you look at a crop this young, where Matty Beniers has firmly established, in my opinion, himself as a solid number 2 center in the NHL, where you fill 1C from there, where do these guys play, factoring in that you still got guys like Chandler Stephenson and Jared McCann here to consider? Yeah.
43: Well, I mean, I think, listen, again, Jason has said from day one, he does not want to get in the way of the growth and development of these younger players. So I'll use Berkeley Catton as an example, and this is just one broadcaster's opinion. Last season, we saw him on a consistent basis get better. He made a lot smarter decisions. Every game, he did something that left you, me, Al, other folks in the press box saying, yep, this kid is ready for bigger minutes. You know, he rarely made the same mistake twice, and if he did, he didn't make it a third time. That's the kind of player that a Berkeley Catton, I think, could be with more confidence, another summer under his belt. You know, if you want to put him and try him out, if you see him as a potential franchise player, why not try Berkeley Catton at the first line center to start preseason, to start the year? Who knows, right? I mean, Matty Beniers is going to be, I think, your number one center moving forward, de facto number one center, but why not try it? He's also looked good on the wing as well. I think a player like Ryan Winterton, when you lose a Jaden Schwartz, that power forward type of player, you haven't re-signed Ellie Tolvanen. He's still a free agent out there, and hey, who knows what deals are lurking for him, either in Seattle or elsewhere, but Ryan Winterton can slide up the lineup to a second line role and get some top 6 minutes and be put in a power play position and see what he can do there. I remember, you know, talking to a few folks internally that they thought Ryan Winterton could be a Jaden Schwartz type of player, that power forward that can get to the net, get some greasy goals for you, and work hard in a top six role. So let's give him some more opportunity. So those are two players that I think can take a big step this year. Jacob Melanson, I love his game. You know, I think he's really calmed down a little bit. He's sometimes having to find himself being the only muscle on the roster, but I think Curtis Douglas adds a little bit more to that, yeah. Takes some pressure off him.
6: Right.
43: And then in Kevin Woodley's piece, you talked about yesterday when he said now the players are one more year in, they know Lane Lambert, they know the coaching style, they know what his expectations are. So now you don't have to spend the first month of the season essentially as extended training camp trying to get to know what your coach expects.
6: Folks also may be asking, well, what about Jake O'Brien? Because it's pretty clear cut, he will be a pro this next season with the expanded rules and him being 19 years of age, but he'll be either with this team or the American Hockey League, and it looks like that the AHL with Coachella Valley is perhaps a preferred destination unless he just unexpectedly blows everyone's doors down coming up here in training camp. But how long would it take for him, under realistic terms, to earn a call up here to the NHL, and where do those expectations lie for Jake O'Brien?
43: Well, I mean, a lot of factors go into it. I mean, and I'm going to use last year as an example. I don't think anybody expected in September Berkeley Catton to be here all season. But when you have the amount of injuries the Kraken had last year, Seattle did not have a full complement, a fully healthy lineup until game 54. Last season. So, I mean, you were well into February before you had your whole team healthy again. And as a result, Berkeley Catton, I think, got thrust into the fire maybe a little bit early than they would have wanted. Hopefully, you don't have that with Jake O'Brien. I think in a perfect world, Jake O'Brien spends the entire year down in Coachella Valley. He gets used to playing against men, faster competition, professional competition. And then maybe at the end of the season, depending on where Seattle is, he's earned an opportunity in those last 5-10 games to get some NHL time. But I think for O'Brien, he plays a year, he's in your top five, hopefully, in scoring down in the American Hockey League, and then he's penciled into a roster spot next fall coming in the 27-28, and I think the expectations on him are to do exactly what he's been doing in the Ontario Hockey League. He's an offensive player. He is going to be one of those players you throw in with a Berkeley Catton, a Matty Beniers, a guy that you're expecting to get 70-plus points out of in a consistent basis. You're expecting to get 35 plus goals consistently from a player like that. And that's what I go back to, that homegrown talent, right? Those are the type of players, all the superstars, the McKinnons, the Kucherovs, the McDavids of the world, right? Those players are drafted. Those rarely are those players traded for, rarely are those players acquired via free agency. It does happen, but Those are the type of players that you need to grow in-house and you need to have locked up for a long time. And Jake O'Brien, I think, firmly falls into that category. But I'd give him a year in CV to get his feet under him, get some professional games under him, let him sink, let him swim, let him fail, let him recover.
6: Yeah.
43: And then coming next fall, he's penciled into a lineup on the NHL roster.
6: Yeah, that's a center picked eighth overall for a reason, where if that 1C spot is open, he's going to get every chance to try to seize that 1C when he is ready. And maybe the question for me at 6'2", can he turn that weight that's listed at 174 to maybe a 190 or above? Because
43: yep.
6: You're playing against some beefy competition in the NHL. And hey, I think same goes here for Chase Reed maybe as well, who was, you know, picked number 7. And with his skill set, 6'3" defenseman, many are saying potential Makar type of qualities in him, Zach Werenski, that experience he'll get this next year, Michigan State is going to be so big. But again, put the beef on, certainly. Before I let you go, Fitz, when you have someone walk down the street crossing paths with you, ask about this roster, ask about the fallout from this last season, and then with the season a little over a month away, how do you define the expectations here for the postseason, Everett Go? I think we lost Everett.
0: Lost him.
6: You there? Oh, I think we lost Everett. Right as we get it here to the crescendo of all of this.
0: The climax.
6: Oh, boy. Let's try to get him back here on the line, Travis. Appreciate you. But Everett Fitz, you joining us again here from the Beacon Plumbing Hotline. I hope that Leavenworth didn't knock him out as far as cell phone reception, but I think many of you can certainly relate to that kind of experience and going through the mountains, the trees, and you sometimes just have cell quality dropping out. I think we got him here. I think we do. Back
43: yeah,
6: now.
43: We're good.
6: Everett Fitz is back here. I know that you didn't ditch me here for the climax of this conversation, but
43: never.
6: I'll go back and rephrase it once again before I let you go. Say you cross somebody down the street, meet them, hockey fan. They're getting past what was a year where they missed the playoffs here for the fourth time in 5 seasons. They've got questions on this roster, the overturn. It appears to lean toward youth. When they ask, how do you define the expectations when you bring in the word playoffs, Everett, your answer, go ahead.
43: My answer would be last season, the Seattle Kraken were in a playoff spot until roughly game 70, 75, right? Coming into the year, my number one goal for this team was to be playing meaningful games after the deadline into March. I think this year, now you have to win those meaningful games. Yes, Seattle didn't make the playoffs, but for all intents and purposes, they played playoff hockey for 3/4 of the season. You just have to bring it home. The roster, again, largely is unchanged. I know you lose Schwartz. I know that you lose Jamie Oleksiak. But again, you've got a lot of players, I think, that can fill those voids. So there wasn't a large turnover on this roster. The division isn't necessarily a world-beating division. I mean, Edmonton is still going to be Edmonton. Calgary, they're down. Vancouver is down. I think Anaheim, they may have made a few missteps. I thought they were going to be very promising moving forward, but I think they're in a little bit of trouble. So
6: there will be no Christmas cards going from Anaheim to Philadelphia.
43: No. But, you know, L.A., I think they're in trouble. How long can Vegas continue to Vegas their way into every postseason, right? The Bills going to have to come collect here pretty soon. And I think for Seattle, the playoffs is not a question that is out of the realm of possibility. I think this team can be a wild card team. I mean, this team last year at one point was 3 points out of first place in the division as late as February. So I do think that there needs to be some changes just in terms of, you know, this team, they have to score more goals. You have to find a way. I know you didn't do a whole lot in terms of getting that goal scorer this summer. That's fine. Every team's got excuses. Your power play's got to get better. Your PK has got to get better. Defensively, you were fine, but you can always improve there. But I do think that this team can make the playoffs, but it's not going to be an easy road. But I do think that a lot of the flack that the Kraken are getting, I don't feel a lot of it is fair. A lot of folks are comparing this team to some of the worst teams in the history of the NHL, and you forget they were in a playoff spot until roughly March 25th, I want to say, maybe even into April, early April.
0: when they were officially eliminated. Yeah. They had a bad run down the stretch. 1-8-2 out of the trade deadline, out of the Olympic break. That's going to do it for you. So for Seattle, avoid the downfall, avoid the pitfalls. But the way that they played last year, there's no reason to believe that this team cannot challenge for a playoff spot. They have to win those games down the stretch, and we could be sitting here in April talking about a first-round matchup.
6: Well, you, me, a microphone, Al Kaniski, good times. Not going to be too far away, my man, but in the meantime, enjoy Leavenworth and the height of the family, man. Appreciate you.
0: All right, I'm going back to my sausage. I'll see you later.
6: Yeah, jump right back into it. Great to talk to you. Everett Fitz, you here in the Beacon Plumbing Hotline. We'll have more reaction on this here right around the corner on 93.3 KJRFM.
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22: Just before midnight on Saturday, February 19th, 2005, Danielle Imbo and her friend Richard Patrone left a crowded Philadelphia bar. 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
23: It does not make sense. 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
22: Was it an accident, or were they murdered?
25: No one had a motive to kill them.
22: Those same questions frustrated law enforcement. The FBI called it murder for hire.
23: Who killed these two individuals, and how did they get rid of them?
26: Both of them weren't the target. One of them was the target. The other one was wrong place, wrong time.
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25: It was definitely murder for hire for Danielle, not for Richard.
23: You're right, it could be. But it also could be something your son did, too.
25: 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No one.
23: He's your son. And in your eyes, he's innocent. But in my eyes, he's just some guy my sister was with.
22: Fingers were pointed, allegations were made, and lines were drawn.
23: That drove the wedge.
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6: All right, with the mayor out today, Mike in for Ian, and a big thanks once again to Everett Fitzhugh joining us here from the reaches of Leavenworth. He is diving right back into that sausage. Why am I hungry again? All of a sudden, I had lunch about 3 hours ago.
9: All the bratwurst talk.
6: Oh. Onions, peppers.
9: Sauerkraut?
6: Sauerkraut, yeah. Yeah. I'm not that big of a sauerkraut fan. I've kind of turned the corner with sauerkraut because of pastrami. Throw that right in with some Swiss cheese, some marble rye bread on the grill or the Blackstone, whatever suits your fancy.
9: What kind of mustard do you like?
6: Ooh, Dijon. I like spicy.
9: Yeah.
6: I like spicy. I don't do plain mustard. It doesn't do much for me. My only use for plain mustard is if I use like a big slab of meat, I'm talking brisket, ribs, whatever. If you want to, you know, kind of slather it up before it goes on the grill. But yeah, I want some spice.
0: Not even like a hot dog.
6: Hot dog?
0: Hot dog yellow mustard?
6: Nah. No? Nah. I'm way too complicated. That's just me and how I'm wired.
0: On
6: a
0: so
6: big
0: many
6: Seattle
0: levels.
6: Dog guy. Big Seattle dog. Cream yes. cheese, onions, yes. you name it.
0: Yeah. Oh.
6: I'll throw the Kraken out there as far as how they do it world class with the press food. Sometimes if you're there on the right night, they have a spread at the very top of the press gondola that serves a build your own Seattle dog bar. Thank you. Good night. Mm. Sausages, cream cheese, onions, the whole thing.
0: Do they have the preview day yet? The food preview
6: coming up
0: day?
6: In about a month.
0: Okay. Oh, coming in a
6: up,
0: month.
6: Coming up in about a month in this in I think mid September.
0: Okay,
6: if I'm not mistaken.
0: Sooner. Yeah, that's exciting though.
6: We're gonna have a lot of food rolled out, and I will plan to eat and consume nothing but a protein shake for breakfast, just to kind of keep the gut ready. Big thanks again to Everett Fitzhugh. Very quick, we had a great chat again. That's gonna be up on the Ian Furness Show via the iHeartRadio app. But again, 49451 Tacoma Dodge text line. Where do your expectations lie with a hockey team that maybe some of you have said has got to lean young, but as Jason Botterill said, potentially 7 to 8 forwards at 23 years of age or younger on opening night for this team? That could be the reality you are looking at. What's your expectation? 49451. Shane Wright, that thing has not been solved just yet. It is still a thing, and he could very much well be in the mix.

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7: All right, moving right along. Headlines are brought to you by Frost Brewed Coors Light. Breaking news on the Mariners' side. The Mariners have reinstated J.P. Crawford from the 10-day injured list. Leo Rivas was optioned to AAA Tacoma. Crawford, of course, on the IL since July 31 with a left wrist inflammation issue. That was his third stint on the IL as well, but J.P. Crawford is back in the mix. And, of course, as we all predicted, thank you, Molly Wop, Cal Raleigh had a career-high 3 home runs last night. The Mariners getting 8 runs up on Zach Wheeler, and the Mariners crushing the Phillies in a 9-2 victory. Julio went deep. Cole Young went deep. Logan Gilbert, deep enough. 5 innings of 2-run ball. Tonight, it'll be George Kirby and Aaron Nola head-to-head on the mound in Game 2 of the series at T-Mobile Park. With J.P. Crawford back in, Colt Emerson is out for good for this season. The rookie shortstop going to have season-ending surgery tomorrow to repair a partially dislocated tendon in his left wrist, yet expected to be ready for the start of this next season, according to Mariners GM Justin Hollander. Emerson has been bothered by the injury, of course, since spring training. Seahawks back home from Nashville. Quick turnaround this week before heading on the road to Kansas City. They practice in Renton today, tomorrow, and Thursday. And then it's Friday for the preseason finale against the Chiefs. No starters playing in that game for the Seahawks. And also rookie running back Jadarian Price will not play in that game as well. Soccer news. Big soccer news. Sounders FC acquiring forward Dejan Juljovic from Sporting KC in exchange for $6 million in cash. He brings a lot of offensive firepower to the Sounders. 107 career goals in all competitions. 3 league championships over 11 professional seasons in Europe and the U.S. On to the show we go. Well, you should feel hyped hearing that music. Do you feel hyped after last evening? Against Zach Wheeler and against a lot of odds, the Mariners come out and don't just win, but they crushed the Phillies 9-2 after last night. Plus, they get more reinforcements along the way. J.P. Crawford, come on down. We just talked about this fresh off the injured list here, and it's going to be George Kirby and Aaron Nola tonight with the Mariners going for the series win against the hottest team in baseball over this last month. How do we put this here into perspective over these next several weeks? Joining us right now on the Beacon Plumbing Hotline is Gary Hill Jr., the one and only from the Mariners radio broadcast booth. Gary, good afternoon. How are you, my man?
8: I'm doing great. How are you doing?
7: Doing just fine, thank you. I kind of want to keep the conversation first off going from one big league broadcast booth here to the next. And we had Everett Fitz you on with me about roughly an hour ago here for the Kraken side of things. But we talked about his trip here into Leavenworth, and that led into some discussions on press box food. I've seen this here on the NHL side. The Seattle Dog is big with me. The Mariners do this well, but, you know, to you, spicy or non-spicy mustard on a hot dog, what's your take?
8: I'm not a big mustard guy. So
7: same.
8: I'm out.
7: Same.
8: Yeah, I'm out.
7: Just no give yourself mustard. A plain yeah. one. You're all good to go.
8: That's
7: you're
8: right.
7: all good to go.
8: Okay, good.
7: All right,
8: good.
7: I'm with you. Well, Gary Hill joins us right now. And Gary, first off, I want to go back and dive into last night's win, because when we've, you know, gone through this whole stretch of this last month, I mean, it's just felt like landmine after landmine here with the Mariners' schedule that was supposed to really bury them, but here they still are right now, three games out of first place, and if they find a way tonight again, they will clinch a season or a series win against the hottest team in baseball in the Phillies. So given the facts of last night and what transpired, the offensive outburst early on, Cal Raleigh's historic three-run bomb night. Let's rate last night's win over the hottest team in baseball, scale of 1 to 10. Go ahead, Gary.
8: Oh, I mean, in the context of this year, that's a 10, man. I mean, because of how it happened, Cal going deep three times. And, you know, I think we're all asking the same question after, is this it? Is this the start of the power Cal emerging here for the final stretch? Because as we all know, he is a difference maker for the Mariners when he's got that power back going. So given the context coming into the game, it's funny, it's Gilbert, it's Wheeler, like, oh, this is gonna be a pitcher's duel. This is gonna be a close one, and the Mariners erupt for five in the first inning. So it was great, because you referenced this stretch, and this was the concern for me, you know, as the Mariners, because I've always thought heading into this last road trip that the key for the Mariners is to stay in touch, stay in striking distance when September hits. And I thought that was going to be difficult when you looked at the schedule, because it was a really tough road trip. This stretch, the Brewers, the Cubs, the Phillies, all red hot, all playoff teams, right? At the same time, the Astros they're taking on the Angels and the A's. I mean, there was a chance the Mariners could lose three or four games just in this stretch because of schedule. And instead, it's been the opposite. They've gained on Houston.
7: Mm-hmm.
8: They're holding with Texas. And I still feel like if they can get into September, because the schedule turns so dramatically, it's so much softer than it is now. And it's tough to win the games, obviously. But they're in pretty good position with the way they're playing right now. I mean, it really does give you some optimism heading into September, I think.
7: It's wild just to take a look at this schedule and see just how many times the A's pop up, the Angels, one of the worst teams in baseball, mm-hmm. pop up, the Rockies, even though you're on the road, still one of the worst teams in baseball as well. And you've got that two-game series against Houston standing out. The Mariners have admittedly owned them, but the Astros are the Astros. And I'll kind of get onto more of this as far as a surprise in a bit, but to you at least, in what the Astros did, Gary, with their GM change, managerial as well coming, how surprised are you at the Astros getting to this point?
8: You know, being there a couple of times and just being around, you know, talking to people and whatnot, I guess I wasn't that surprised. His contract was up at the end of the year. Same with the manager. Things have not gone well in Houston. And I'm talking about not just this season, but kind of big picture. They've been trending down the last couple of years, and I think the concern for them, especially comparison to the Mariners, and big picture, talking about, okay, what is this going to look like next year and the year after that? You know, their farm system is pretty dry. They've had difficulty growing their own guys, which is what made them so good for all those years. And they would let free agents walk, and they'd replace them, right? There was always an Alvarez waiting or whoever was next up. That hasn't happened the last few years. So they have some big questions to answer. They thought Dana Brown was going to be that, because he had done that with Atlanta, but it hasn't happened with Houston. And so, you know, I wasn't that surprised. It's kind of weird timing though, with just a month to go. It feels like, well, why not just wait till the end of the year? I guess if anything surprised me about it, it was the timing of it. But you know, it's funny. You kind of look at how Houston was built, and all of a sudden, that was three regimes ago. Mm-hmm. You know, they've really churned through some GMs here, and they've had some instability. And I think, you know, they're ahead of the Mariners in the division, but I'm talking big picture here. They just don't have a lot of stability, not the same stability they had for so many years.
7: Gary Hill Jr. joining us right now on the Beacon Plumbing Hotline. And we mentioned a few minutes ago the breaking news with J.P. Crawford back off the injured list. And it's kind of funny how it all works out, because Colt Emerson's done for the season, and J.P. Crawford moving from shortstop to third base was kind of a move to not just get Emerson more reps, but also manage Crawford's arm with him getting up there in age. But it just kind of feels like all of a sudden now with Emerson out, the game has changed. But on top of that, I also go back here to the clubhouse component, because I remember being in the clubhouse, Gary, last year after Game 5 of the American League Division Series, not just seeing how J.P. Crawford ran up the ramp, but just how much guys just flocked right to him. It's only one of many examples, I think, of how much of a clubhouse guy that he is here at this point. So given where he is right now with his skill set, his game, his bat, his arm, but now you're getting into that time of year where you talk about clubhouse as well. The meaning of getting J.P. Crawford back right now, what do you say?
8: I think it's really helpful, because I think he makes the lineup longer. You know, just pro at bats. We've seen, you know, awards numbers don't jump off the page, but you kind of look at the at bats have looked different for the lineup here the last week and a half, 2 weeks, really starting in Milwaukee. And I think he just adds to that, just pro at bats, not swinging outside the zone, right? Just making it difficult on the opposition, just kind of 1-9. It's what we've seen here in recent days. And I think JP just adds to that. And, you know, you think about his career arc, you know, he's played more games at shortstop than any other player in Mariners history. You know, this could be his final month in a Mariners uniform, right, in the regular season. And you know he wants to go out on top as well, a playoff run, a deep run, you know, all the goals that were there at the beginning of the season. And it's funny enough, despite all the frustrations and the struggles through the course of this year, it's really all still there for the Mariners. You know, remarkably enough, you look at where they're at with 30-some games to go, it could all still happen if they put it together here in the final month. And so I think for them to do that, JP certainly needs to be a part of that, especially, you know, Emerson's out for the year, as you point out. So feels like JP is going to slide right into the shortstop spot. And when Donovan comes back, he'll be the third baseman, kind of how this season started. Mm-hmm. And you hope that JP can just contribute, just getting on base and doing his thing at the end of the lineup, because every little bit's going to help.
7: And the roller coaster keeps on going here at this point. Gary, I want to get back to Cal Raleigh, and not just the three home runs that he hit, and they were absolutely smoked, and it kind of felt like the Cal Raleigh of old that we saw last year. But since homering at Houston, 7-21 with a .500 on-base percentage, whether you want to buy, quote-unquote, he's back or not, you know, do your thing. But moving forward here, what can we learn from last night as far as the expectations of Cal Raleigh, whether it might mean the power numbers or even just the quality of at-bats that he has?
8: Yeah, because we've seen both. He's beginning at base drawing walks, as you point out, the .500 on base, but with the power as well, four homers in this homestand, which is awesome. Yeah, so I think we're all asking the same thing, and it's in those words. He's back, you know. I don't know. We'll see how it plays out, right? But it is certainly encouraging, because it's looked great. The numbers are there, but the swings have looked great. The swing decisions have looked great. You know, 'cause despite the struggles this year, when you kind of look at underneath, you know, what are kind of the differences between last year and this year? And for me, it's been we've seen a little more chase, and we've seen a little more of not swinging as much in the zone, right? So you're swinging at pitches outside the zone, which you just look at the numbers. You just don't have great numbers when you make contact out of the zone. You put up your numbers with contact in the zone. So between those two things, but that's a skill set that Cal has, and he can get back to that. It feels like when hitters talk about being in between, it's that, you know, swinging at pitches they shouldn't, letting go fastballs over the plate that they should swing at, that sort of thing. But that's the kind of thing that can get turned around, because Cal has that skill set. We have seen it, right?
7: We have
8: all witnessed it. So can he go on a final month and hit, I don't know, 8 homers or whatever? Yeah, absolutely. Get on base with walks? Yes, because he's that kind of player. He can absolutely do that. We'll see how it plays out, but I know if he does do that, and being that middle of the order guy, I think he really feel good about where the Mariners are at heading into September, given the context of where the other teams in the division are, the schedule, everything else, because he is a true difference maker for the Mariners. And I've said it all year, it's going to be tough for them to achieve their goals without Cal Raleigh's bat in the middle. And I'm not talking about 60 home run Cal Raleigh, because that's impossible.
7: Right.
8: But, you know, the power bat in the middle, the 30 plus home run guy.
7: I think that you certainly raise a great point. I've said this before here. I mean, if we're looking at 60, well, I mean, it's almost kind of like a fool's errand, but can you find a guy who's going to be consistently putting up, you know, decent numbers as far as whether you're talking average, OPS, but also power numbers getting back up into that 30 or 40 territory here. I want to touch on the bullpen. Go ahead.
8: It's one of my favorite things about baseball, too, is one of the beauties of the game, and you see this from time to time, where a guy can struggle all year, right? But the beauty of the game, if you could put together a great September when it really matters and try and punch your team's ticket into the postseason or have a postseason run, all of that can get forgotten. You know, Jorge Polanco is a great example.
7: Oh,
8: when you really look back at his month by month last year, you know, he had a great first month and then really struggled for a lot of the season. But no one cared because he had a great September. He helped ignite that run. He had the walk-off. Everything, everything else fell away because of what he did in September. And I think that's one of the beauties of the game. And who knows, Cal could have that kind of run where he makes us all forget what happened early in the season.
7: Uncanny. We'll see. Yeah, uncanny how this just works out once the calendar turns from September to October. And as they say, flags fly forever, and you are forever immortalized if you show up come October here, as Gary Hill Jr. joins us right now on the Beacon Plumbing Hotline. One thing, Gary, I wanted to get to from last night, maybe they kind of flew a bit under the radar, was the bullpen. Logan Gilbert was good enough. 5 innings you get out of him, but even with no Andrés Muñoz, you get a completely scoreless run around the track with Sir Anthony Dominguez, Gabe Spire, and Carlos Vargas as well. Again, no Andrés Muñoz. So where does this set the M's bullpen up eventually when they can get Matt Brash back in there?
8: Yeah, that was a good outing, I thought, especially from Dominguez, who has had a couple of really good ones. He was heroic the other day in extra innings, but that's got to feel especially great against his former team.
7: Yeah.
8: So that was good, because as we all know, the Phillies have a lot of pop, and they've been red hot. And even in a 6-run game, it's like, well, you know, you get Schwarber up with a couple guys, one swing, the game can change. So you're right to point them out. They were really good. I think adding Brash back would be enormous, because as we know, he is a game changer, and there's just no way to replace what he does. His stuff is so wicked, and when there's guys aboard and you call on him with his swing and miss, there's a good chance he's going to get out of it. He's such a unique weapon that you just can't replace that. So he's a real game changer if he comes back healthy. When they are right, what I mean by that is when they are rested and ready. Now, it's been more difficult to manage recently, because they've had some starter blowups, and I think that's going to be a key down the stretch, is they need more consistency, especially on the road from their rotation. But when they are rested and ready, it's a good back end. It's a quality back end, especially with Brash, because you get the ball to Munoz, who's been nails for the most part the last couple of months. You have kind of everything you need, a couple of really good lefties, a couple of really good righties. You can really shorten games. But I think part of that is making sure they're in a good spot by getting consistent starts. And to Logan's credit, he's been phenomenal really since the end of May. He has been the head of the rotation. He's been really consistent. We've seen him a number of times take the ball after a really tough loss or in a game where they don't have much in the bullpen and they need some innings. He's been nails for them. He's been really good. So they need more consistency, a little more like Logan here down the stretch.
7: Yeah, I vividly remember taking the family and the kiddos and the seats to the 4th of July and just seeing Logan Gilbert deal in a game that had some potential historical buildup, but he was dealing at an elite level like that, which is certainly, I think, a sight to see. But in comparison here with George Kirby, who will get Aaron Nola for tonight, Gary, Kirby, we all know about the bulldog in him, but now we're getting into the phase of this where we talk about also the recent stretches where I think it matters given the fact that you're facing a Phillies lineup that can absolutely feast on misplaced pitches. I brought this up earlier. Kirby's last five starts, 9 hits, 8 hits, 4 hits, 5 hits, 7 hits, and you got a few 6 earned runs and 7 earned runs also sprinkled in there. So given the numbers, but yet what we've seen when he's dialed in with his command, the biggest key for George Kirby this evening against the Phillies is what?
8: Yeah, command is it. And what I mean by that is he can't leave balls over the plate to the Phillies. And I think part of that, when you all those numbers you just read, when you're talking about hits and talking about runs, I think that's it, is leaving balls over the plate against good teams. And the Phillies, you've got to make sure you're on the corners. You got to make sure you're hitting the spots. You got to make sure you're ahead, because the Phillies will punish you with the way they're playing right now. And especially, you know, you get guys on for Schwarber, right? That's not a good place to be. You get guys on for Harper, that's not where you want to be. So it's just key that he is not leaving balls over the plate, because I think that's what's gotten him in some of these last few starts, and especially on the road. So it's at home, so hopefully things are a little different, but they need Kirby. They really do. They need him to be good down the stretch. They're a much different team. It's a much different rotation when George Kirby is the guy that we have seen in the past.
7: All right, finally, before I let you go here, after this next week, it's going to lighten up. You mentioned this as far as the Mariners' schedule. So whether you're talking about Toronto, you're talking about Boston here, the tougher piece of competition, who's it going to be, Gary?
8: Ooh, I think that's a great question. I think that's going to be a tough trip for both, because Toronto, you know, I feel like Toronto, you never really know what you're going to get at this point. Like they're fighting. They're in the wild card mix with just about everyone else. But you know, they've had a similar season to the Mariners in that they had high expectations coming in. They should have won the World Series last year and didn't. You know, they felt like they were going back, and they've just not been able to put it together this year at all. And so I think it's going to be tricky from that aspect. And as we've seen with the Red Sox, you know, they've been excellent.
7: Yeah.
8: You know, this last second half of the season, they've won 4 in a row coming into today. So I don't think either is going to be easy. And I still feel the same. It's just a big series, because when they get back home, then you 4 games against the A's, 3 games against the Rangers. So circle that one at home, because right now the Rangers are the team in first place. But, you know, as the Rangers have a series with the White Sox now, the Brewers after that, so it's a tough stretch for them. But, man, it's a good question. I don't have a good answer, because I think both are going to be tough.
7: And, yeah, wouldn't it be funny with this whole roller coaster season, we finally see a way where both the Mariners and the Blue Jays wind up in the postseason and they square off again. Would that not be the creme de la creme of a topsy-turvy season, Gary?
8: I got to be honest, I would not put anything past this American League this year. I have no idea what to expect from anyone. And wait till the playoffs hit. That's why, you know, if you can just get in, who knows, man? Because this thing is wide open. There's not a team in the American League that you look at and say, oh, no, can't beat them in a 5-game series or can't beat them in a 7-game series. And every team is saying that about everyone else. Like, I think the American League is wide open. It's just, you got to get in. That's the thing. You got to get in.
7: Nothing is certain in this league right now in this day and age. But one thing for certain, you're going to have a bang-up call here for tonight, my man. Hey, appreciate you, Gary. Thank you. We'll talk to you down the road again.
8: Sounds good. Anytime.
7: I appreciate you. Gary Hill Jr. joining us here from T-Mobile Park on the Beacon Plumbing Hotline. Texts, talkbacks, the whole package right around the corner here on 93.3 KJRFM.
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33: It's August 2023. A county government meeting in Pennsylvania's Lehigh Valley. A young woman, early 20s, steps up to the mic to speak.
34: My two-month-old son was happily drinking milk from his bottle when he quickly started choking, turned blue, and went limp. My boyfriend transported our son to the changing table as I grabbed an anti-choking device and my boyfriend began assembling it. Two pumps of the device and my son was conscious, gasping for air and coughing up milk.
33: They all went to the ER to make sure the baby was okay.
34: But upon arriving at Lehigh Valley Hospital, the diagnosis quickly became something so different.
33: One of the doctors had a theory.
34: She stated to my father and mother-in-law that we are young, first-time parents who got frustrated with our baby and violently shook him to make him stop crying, and a confession would only make things easier for us.
33: The parents were told to leave the hospital without their son, and he wouldn't come home for 7 whole months.
34: I'm a postpartum mom dealing with the grief and the trauma of my son being ripped from my arms. And I'm a mom who lost everything in less than 24 hours due to one doctor's misdiagnosis. Enough is enough.
33: And then the next person speaks. And the next one. The stories they tell form a pattern of parents walking into a Lehigh Valley hospital to get help for a child, only to leave without them. And the same doctor's name kept coming up again and again. A pediatrician.
0: I ask you, what kind of doctor does this?
33: That's what I wanted to know, too. From Serial Productions and The New York Times, I'm Diane Neary. And this is The Preventionist, a story about a doctor and the rise of a powerful field of pediatric medicine.
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1: I'm an LSU alum. I went to school at LSUS. This is gross. Lane Kiffin, come on. What are we doing? 5 years, that's what it should be. We all know it. Let's move on.
2: Well, you want a name like Lane Kiffin for your program? You better know what you're signing up for. Do I even need to point you to the ESPN 30 for 30 on Lane Kiffin?
3: No.
2: Just job hops all over the place. But you should have known this is how a guy in Lane Kiffin's ilk and how he operates. Everything is within a realm of chaos, of spin, of changing angles, changing lanes. This is what you get with Lane Kiffin. And yep, wouldn't be surprised if we're looking at a total teardown of the SEC and the Big Ten and moving out to their own private entity within 5 years. I said 10, but hey, Corbin Smith said maybe 5. Mike in for Ian, Travis Moger, the MVP, the most valuable producer on the other side of the glass here, by the way. 49451 Tacoma Dodge text line. Got one here from Rod. When do you think the Seahawks may extend Mike McDonald's contract? Rod in the 206. I still think that we're years away from that right now.
3: Yeah.
2: I mean, I do think that Sean Payton's extension back in June kind of gave us some direction on that. But McDonald got a contract out of the gate that was already up there with historic proportions and what coaches were being paid, something around like $9 million, I want to say, if I'm correct. But you get one ring in the bag, you get another, and when that six-year contract ends, I mean, let's put it this way. The Seahawks got to be thankful here that there is no salary cap on contract coaches.
3: Yeah.
2: Because you're looking at maybe paying Dodgers-like sum to keep a guy like Mike McDonald and keep him happy.
3: Do it. Whatever it takes.
2: And Mike McDonald is presumably worth every penny if you're a 12. 49451. Is there a limit to what you pay Mike McDonald years down the road? I know that we're talking about something that's way, way, way down the road. But when you get there, is it worth it? Is there a price tag on Mike McDonald's contract? 49451. 206 saying JP is a liability here on the field. Yes, I agree. And I look at this from every time you have a ground ball to shortstop, where is it going to land? Because we may have the same questions of, will so-and-so be swinging at a slider about 3 feet outside of the zone, which this baseball team can kind of fall into the bad habit of doing. It's a lot of swing for the fences, Travis. A lot of home runs, but a lot of Ks and a lot of ugly Ks also.
3: Yeah, I mean, that's kind of what you get with them.
2: You've got to keep JP, let's put it this way, insulated. Maybe expect, I think, a few thrown balls 5 feet wide of the bag. Josh Naylor, have yourself an adventure. Choose your own adventure. This is what you get, though. Hoping that just you're not getting too many ground balls over to shortstop. Quinn, 253, some sick part of me is rooting here for the Rangers against the White Sox, purely for the thought that we can still run down number 2 in the American League with what's ahead of them in September. and they choose to pull their collective heads out of you know what. For some reason, I still love this team, and I still believe. That from Quinn in the 2-5-3. So you root for the Rangers against the White Sox. This would then bring the number 2 seed back into play, but based on where the White Sox are at right now, 68 and 63, I mean, it's not inconceivable. We've said this before, 5 wins in a row, 6 wins in a row. You haven't had it much. You're in the American League and what has been one of the most volatile leagues in years. But again, I've been conditioned here to expect the unexpected this year with this team and with this American League. 5 wins in a row, 6 games in a row, and with the right kind of combination, look at the White Sox and Rangers, you still could be in play. That would go a long way with resting your arms and resting your veterans to skip the wild card. Jumping down here. 2-5-3 expectation, the Kraken this season. All the talk about going out and getting a player, making this team a playoff contender. They're still going to be terrible, even if they're rolling out 7 or 8 players at 23 years of age. You just got to get used to a tough season again. That from the 2-5-3. Here's where I'm curious about where your mindset goes now versus back in May or June. I lost count at how many people said, enough, we've seen too much of the old guard hang around, nothing is happening, it is time for them to move on. That ultimately is what you're getting right now. You've seen old contracts now go out the door. Really, the only guys who are still here, if you want to count full-time since day one on this roster, Jared McCann, Vince Dunn, Adam Larson, Philip Grubauer, Jordan Eberle. If you want to count Joey Decord, maybe he was technically there opening night but did not play. But yet, when you look at the kind of young talent that you need, did we not say for months that this team has got to go young? Many of you said this team has got to go young. This is now what you're getting. I think to me the ultimate question is, after you took your swings and you missed on Panarin, on Jason Robertson, does that condition you to be a little bit more cautious in the free agent market, given the fact, well, short term right now, Travis, there's no more names out there realistically.
4: Right.
2: A lot of them are high risk signings, and I'm talking about one example, Patrick Laine, rocket shot, but has issues of staying healthy. And some have questioned maybe his defense, or in the words of James Harden, a James Harden-level kind of defense. Mm-hmm. Those are kind of the high-risk guys who are still out there, and curiously, they've not been signed yet, and it's August 25th. But yeah, I even go here to the trade market, where is it really worth it getting a guy who is going to play at your top right now, but block someone else who's younger and could be developing with the right amount of ice time? That ultimately, I think, for me, is the biggest question. And many of you have said, let the young kids play. They're coming.
4: Yeah.
2: But you have to take some lumps here with the mistakes they will make so they can learn from said mistakes and be better when they are older, when they are stronger. And it's said in the NHL, you got to play with brains. Ultimately, they are wiser. One more from Marcus 206. Mariners will win the World Series. I don't know much about hockey, but based on sports, a young team won't do much. They're going to win the World Series, though. I wouldn't be surprised, just based on just how crazy this season's been.
4: But can you imagine saying that Sunday night?
2: No.
4: Like, no. After that game?
2: I mean, realistically, I called them dead after the Dodger series. I did.
4: The ups and downs. It's just...
2: And they're still alive, man.
4: Yeah.
2: They're still alive.
4: It's so much.
2: You're getting handed every opportunity here to be competitive, in which they're doing right now, and they're still only 3 games back. That's how crazy this is, and one more win against them, a series win against Philadelphia. I think Captain Positivity, is that Softy? You call him that still, Captain Positivity? One was Captain Positivity, and one was Sergeant Doom. I don't know, but Softy's up next.
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22: It's going to be sunny and hot and a bit hazy early in the day today. Temperatures will be in the mid to upper 80s throughout the Puget Sound region. On the coast and up north, those will be in the upper 70s. I'm Stephen Kilbreath in the Fox 13 Weather Center.
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2: You know, I'm kind of surprised that we didn't get more traction here on the Tacoma Dodge text line with Corbin Smith explaining the details behind his red suit he wore on TV.
25: Yeah, I thought he was working at a movie theater. Part-time.
2: When's the last time you ever owned a suit, right? By the way?
25: Come on, man. Like, now? I own a suit now. Now, the question is, how often do I wear the damn thing? That's the question.
2: I don't think you've worn a suit since prom.
25: No, I last wore a suit. I went to a wedding about 6 months ago, and I tried it on about a week before the wedding, and I was horrified because it did not fit me. And so I spent I spent the next week fasting, not eating a damn thing before the wedding.
2: I can just picture like the lining of this one. It's like got Don James inside. Yeah. It's got
25: like Michael Penix of the Heisman Trophy. Exactly. Yeah. I have all the names of people I want to kill inside my suit. Like Steve Buscemi from Billy Madison. Remember that? When he put the lipstick on and wiped all the names off and lipstick on the wall?
2: Yes.
25: That's what I have. I have a kill list inside my suit. And you better watch yourself, pal.
2: So now I can actually go. Right. I can go to your desk. I can now steal your jacket for 30 seconds and say,
25: yes.
2: Okay, am I good? Am I good? Okay, I'm not good. I better go hide.
25: You got to come to the house and sit in the man cave, man, and know the secret code to get in. By the way, it's New England clam chowder.
2: Knock three times. I can't eat that stuff, but I'll give you the password.
25: You can't eat
2: though.
25: That stuff. What, are you lactose intolerant?
2: No.
25: What's wrong?
2: Fish. Fish allergy.
25: You don't like fish?
2: Yeah, I've known you for about 6 years. You have no idea about this?
25: What's your name again? Who are you?
2: I have no idea.
25: I don't know who this guy is.
2: I'm an avatar now.
25: I didn't know you had
2: AI is real in 2026,
25: I didn't know you had a seafood allergy. God, that sucks, man. Jeez.
2: I can't have fish. No.
25: Terrible. So what would happen if you had like a scallop or a prawn?
2: I need to go to the hospital.
25: Okay.
2: The closest thing I ever had, though, when I had a reaction and I survived it, like meaning I didn't have to leave, my job was about 10 years ago with the Everett Silvertips.
25: Mm-hmm.
2: I grabbed the press meal. We didn't have signs on there.
25: Right.
2: I thought it was chicken Alfredo. I sit down and a coworker goes, how's the salmon Alfredo?
25: Oh,
2: and I go,
25: no.
2: Are you kidding me?
25: So you carry like a pen with you or something like that?
2: Well, I didn't at that time, so I did. I dropped everything. I ran down the hall at Angel of the Winds Arena. It might have set an Olympic record.
25: Wow.
2: Bust right into the locker room with the guys getting ready, and there's like probably about 8 future NHLers in that room.
25: Right.
2: And they're looking at me like, what the heck is the radio guy doing in here at like 5:45?
25: Yeah, yeah.
2: And I go right in the trainer's room and I say, get me an EpiPen now.
25: But you carry one now, is that right?
2: Yes.
25: Okay, good.
2: So
25: right. That might be a hell of a party trick, by the way. God, what's wrong with Benton's face?
2: How much expanding
25: by the second, like Will Smith and Hitch. Remember that? When his face got all swollen.
2: I can just see you right now, like, I just can't wait to stab Benton right now with something.
25: Do you guys not watch movies? What the hell's going on?
1: I watch
25: in
1: good
25: here?
1: Movies.
25: Believable.
2: I've watched Hitch like 5 different times. I love
25: Hitch.
2: Hitch
25: is a phenomenal movie.
2: What's wrong
25: man?
2: With you, Trav? Come on, buddy.
25: Will Smith, I think Eva Mendes is in it too, by the way. Who's the King of Queens guy? Kevin James, right? He's in it, man. Come on, Moger.
2: Kevin James just cycles over and over and over. His stuff never gets old.
25: All right, well, I was going to get you a gift card for your birthday to Duke's Seafood Restaurant.
2: Oh, I love Duke's.
25: No, you're not. You're not getting it.
2: Great burger. Great burger.
25: Can't have it, man.
2: Oh, come on.
25: Can't have it. No, I don't want you anywhere near
2: seafood. No takesy-backsies now.
25: Nope, I don't want you anywhere near seafood. If you die, I don't want that on my conscience, by the way, at all. So I'll get you something else.
2: At least I'll live here to see postseason baseball. Are the Mariners back, by the way?
25: Are they back? I don't know if they're back, but they're making the playoffs. I said that 2 days ago.
2: Oh, did you ever?
25: I mean, dude, have you seen the difference in their schedule versus the Rangers and Astros schedule in September? It's absurd.
2: We talked about this. How many ouchies do the Rangers and the Astros have on that schedule right now?
25: Well, after today, we've got, I believe, 5 more games left against teams that are above 500. Starting September 3rd, their schedule is made up of teams that are a combined 88 games under 500. The Astros have 19 games left, starting with the Yankees tonight. And the Rangers have 15 games left with the White Sox series right now. So, I mean, again, you're being given every opportunity in the book, every break in the book. We're going to let you make the playoffs when it's easier than ever to make the playoffs because half the damn league makes the playoffs. We're going to put you in the worst division possible. And if that's not enough, by the way, if you're getting greedy, okay, fine. We'll give you the easiest schedule in baseball the rest of the way. Not just the easiest schedule in the division, Mike, the easiest schedule in baseball
2: the rest of the way.
25: So if they don't make it, shame on them. I'll tell you what, if the Mariners don't make the playoffs, you're having a halibut for dinner tonight.
1: Okay. Benton's life is on the line.
2: And they'll start with me.
25: But
2: they'll start with me.
25: Like, would you, like, Dick and I had this conversation the other day on the air because I wanted to do a bet with Dick on the air about the M's making the playoffs. Dick proclaimed about a week ago that they're done.
2: All so right. He's Sergeant Doom still.
25: Which, yes, correct.
2: You are Captain Positivity.
25: Which a lot of people have done that, right? He's not the only one that have said the M's are done. I said, all right, let's have a little wager on the air. I'll throw in like $500 to Duke's, whatever. You could have a great meal for $500, if not 2 great meals for $500. All the wine, booze, you want appetizers, whatever. What you need to do, and I saw this online on Twitter, a guy lost a fantasy football bet, and he played a round of golf wearing a dog shock collar on his neck.
2: Oh, no.
25: And his buddies got to zap him whenever they wanted to. All right? Lining up for a putt. Lining up for a tee shot. Whatever.
2: So dunk my face in like a whole vat of like salmon.
25: Dick Fane on the air. Well, I'll tell you what's up. And I get this, and he wouldn't do it because he's got like an irregular heartbeat and he would die.
2: Can you take another Mariners Blue Jays playoff series though?
25: If we beat him, yeah.
2: Are
25: you actually talking about like you could die from this thing? That's how bad it is?
2: If I don't go to the hospital, yes.
25: Okay, so as long as there's a hospital within how many minutes? 5 minutes away?
2: Ten minutes away? Yeah.
25: Great, 5 minutes. So if the Mariners make the World Series, would you be willing to have a plate of shrimp scampi as long as there's a hospital within 5 minutes away?
2: If you get a piece of paper and color it on there and I'll eat the paper, yes, sure.
25: Would you do that for me?
2: Maybe.
25: Is it worth the 5-minute ride to the ER
2: maybe.
25: For a trip to the World Series?
2: Maybe. I don't know.
25: The
2: maybe
25: answer
2: yes.
25: is absolutely,
2: maybe
25: Mike.
2: So.
25: Okay.
2: Maybe
25: absolutely.
2: So. What
25: all
2: you got
25: right.
2: going on?
25: What's today? Tuesday, John Wilder will join us at 5 o'clock. Aaron Goldsmith, who called not one, not two, but 3 Cal Raleigh home runs. He'll join us at 4 o'clock today. Brian Schmetzer, after their big signing, right? Their big trade today with Kansas City this afternoon. He'll join us at 5:45. A little fun with audio, testimonials, the whole thing coming up, man.
2: So, I'm just making sure that Softy's suit says I'm still in good graces.
25: Good to see you, pal.
2: Big thank
25: don't
2: you.
25: Don't eat
2: to
25: any seafood.
2: Big
25: we don't want you dying.
2: Corbin Smith, Everett, Gary Hill Jr. Big thanks also, Trav, Softy, Dick Fane up next for Ian. I'm Mike. See ya.
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16: 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Parton's nephew Brian Seaver announcing the news on social media.
17: Dolly called me and said she wants to rest in a beautiful bed of plush cotton because after a life wearing heavy rhinestones, she finally deserves to be comfortable and have some rest.
16: 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She also built a global brand through her philanthropy, her Dollywood theme park, and her Imagination Library program. 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
18: I'm losing my mind.
16: Spider-Man continues to crawl his way to new records. Spider-Man Brand New Day has now earned $858.4 million to pass Avengers Endgame for second place on the all-time domestic box office list. The fourth entry in the Tom Holland-led series is on pace to join Star Wars: The Force Awakens as just the second movie to earn $900 million domestically. Brand New Day has raked in more than $2.2 billion at the global box office. iHeartMedia announcing additions to the 2026 iHeartRadio Music Festival presented by Capital One, lineup including Ciara, The Smashing Pumpkins, and a special performance by Stella Lefty, taking place Friday, September 18th and Saturday, September 19th at the T-Mobile Arena in Las Vegas. That's entertainment. I'm Jennifer Bolsoni.
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0: Might as well win the whole thing.
1: You know what? I thought for a second last night during his post-game interview with Angie on Mariners TV that he was going to say that just for giggles again. Cal Raleigh, not one, not two, but three home runs for the first time in his life. Where's that been all year long? Holy moly. Julio, number 20. Cole Young with a bomb and a 9-2 win over Philadelphia. The M's now 63-69. Ha-ha. Three games out in the West, three games out in the wild card. Game two of three against the Phillies tonight. George Kirby versus Aaron Nola.
2: NFL news. An exam of Raider running back Ashton Jeanty's ankle shows no major damage, but the team is unsure if he'll be ready for week one. And a new study revealed that one in four NFL players who died between 2016 and 2021 had degenerative brain disorder, CTE.
1: Well, some real bad news for the Seahawks. We thought that Bud Clark was going to be out multiple months with a broken ankle. Turns out he's just done for the year. Seahawks placing Bud Clark and offensive lineman Mason Richmond on season-ending injured reserve today.
2: Angel Reese, all-time WNBA record with 26 boards last night and grabbed her 468th of the season. That is also a new single-season record.
1: How many of those rebounds came off her own misses?
2: I have to go look, but I'd imagine a good seven or eight of them.
1: What else we got? Sounders making a big move, trading, literally sending a briefcase of cash with $6 million. They sent Guido to Kansas City with $6 million and exchanged the sporting Kansas City franchise, sending striker Dejan Jovalich to the Sounders, who Brian Schmetzer says will start against Chicago on Saturday. He will join us to talk about that at 5:45 tonight, right here on 93.3 KJRFM.
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1: 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A lot to get to between now and 7 o'clock. Aaron Goldsmith is going to join us, by the way, at 4 o'clock today and talk about which one of the three home runs, Aaron, was your favorite last night at 4 p.m. We'll hear all three home runs from Mariners TV, get Goldie on the air, and get his thoughts on last night's win. We got some big news in college football. You mentioned that in the Big Ten, passing a rule that basically says, look, ma'am, if you go to the NFL draft and you don't excuse yourself within the appropriate amount of time, if you appear on an NFL roster or if you sign a contract with any pro league, you're done. Like, you're not coming back to the Big Ten to play college football. They passed that today. We'll talk to Wilner Dick about this at 5 o'clock tonight, because my question is, okay, we've had plenty of rules passed before by conferences in college football, and they haven't meant bupkis, because all these guys go out and do is find a friendly judge to overturn the damn thing.
2: And in this situation, unless they get all the conferences to pass the same rule, then they don't even need a friendly judge. They just say, okay, I'm going to go to BYU instead of Texas.
1: Right. Well, we're all waiting for the SEC to follow suit, but we'll talk to John about all that today, coming up at 5 o'clock tonight. Brian Schmetzer will join us, but we got to talk about this game last night, boys.
2: Yeah.
1: I'm telling you, I'm starting to feel it.
2: You never didn't feel it.
1: A little itch in my belly. Are they sucking you back in? Because I will just say this, and I don't blame you at all. I don't blame you, Jackson, at all. I don't blame anybody in this fan base for thinking anything. Right? Like, I saw somebody put this on X or whatever the hell it is the other day. Like, oh, if they make the playoffs, a lot of people are going to have to apologize. Bull crap. Bull crap. There is no fan base in baseball that deserves to feel whatever they want, whenever they want, however they want, more than us. Okay? We've earned that right. When you are the last team in baseball to make a World Series, when you are a bottom-of-the-barrel franchise, when you are a downtrodden franchise, when you have not tasted the fruits of any labor really that absolutely resonate with anybody around Major League Baseball, you've earned the right to say and do whatever the hell you want. And keep in mind, the only reason why I remain slightly optimistic about this baseball team is because of the division they play in.
2: Right.
1: That's it. That's it, right? It really has got nothing to do. Well, it's got a little bit to do with them underperforming all year long, and I'm thinking that at some point in time the numbers will turn and they'll start to play better baseball. But if they were in any other division, I'd be right there with you. Mm-hmm. Of course I would be. Yeah. And we'd be having a funeral for these guys on the air. We'd be saying they're done, let's read their last rites and move on, blah, blah, blah. But my God, man, they've got five more games to go the rest of the way after today against teams that are above 500. The Rangers have, what, 15, and I believe the Astros have 19 the rest of the way. We talked about this yesterday, and if Cal Raleigh, and it's a big if, right? I mean, look, three home runs is awesome. It was fun last night to see that. All that was great, but he needs to do it week, day in and day out, right? You don't get to carry this over. I wish that you could. It'd be great. Mm. Can I save one of those home runs for tomorrow? That'd be awesome. But if Cal Raleigh is indeed finding his stride here just a little bit, and I'm looking at some numbers for him, and Dick, it's amazing what a three homer night can do. And I realize that these numbers are still not great, but his WAR for the first time all year long is now positive. Unbelievable. It took until August 25th for Cal Raleigh to have a positive WAR. His OPS is over 600, which is terrible, obviously, but it's over 600 for the first time since the 6th of May.
2: Did you see how much it went up by yesterday?
1: His OPS, yeah. like 20 points,
2: 39
1: right?
2: points yeah. in one game.
1: Unbelievable, right? His OPS the last eight games is 1548. Obviously, the three bombs helps with that a lot. But here's what I like, and this is what we talked about yesterday a little bit, that he's making better contact. He's not striking out as much. He's only got six Ks in the last 10 games, Dick. Mm-hmm. He had 13 in the previous 10 before that. So he has cut his strikeouts in more than half in the last 10 games versus the previous 10. If that is a sign that Cal Raleigh is starting to be a little more selective, that he's being a little more patient, that he's being maybe a little smarter about when he takes the bat off his shoulder, he's making better contact, he's not striking out, you know, as much as he was. If he gets hot and he puts together a September like even he put together last year with the schedule they've got and the division they play in, look, I get it's three bums fighting over a nickel. Mm-hmm. All right. I totally understand that. But to say that this team is done and they're out of it, I think is crazy. And it's got nothing to do with them. It's got everything to do with this division that they play in. And honestly, I wonder if they do make the playoffs, is anybody really going to care how they got there? If they do make the playoffs, now maybe you can argue, hey, they should have been good enough to get the number two seed or maybe the number one seed in the playoffs. And if they lose in the wild card round, then we can have that conversation when the year's over, because I don't want the standards to all of a sudden drop because the Mariners dilly-dallied around for 5.5 months or 4.5 months. So in the end, I still think that at the end of the season, this team should be and will be judged on what they do in October. And if they don't make it, that's a problem. If they make it and lose in the wild card round, that's a problem. But you also know just as well as me, Dick, that that's kind of baseball. You could have had a great year, won 92 games, right, and still lost a three-game series. So do we really care at this point how they get there?
2: Yeah, I'll start with your last question there. And I think my answer is it depends. Do they get there by default going 80-82? Right. And winning the division by one, where right, they just stumble across the finish line, then I think it matters. If they actually go on a run and win 84, 85 games, which means they go like, to win 85, they got to go 22-7 the rest of the way. So if they
1: That's unbelievable.
2: I mean, then you're like, okay, they have enough of a body of work that they have shown me that they can win in the playoffs. If you win 22 of 30, 23 of 30, I mean, that shows me you can win in the playoffs. Now, to the Cal thing, the one thing that jumped out at me about yesterday's game, and I went and checked this as soon as the game was over, because it to my eyes, it seemed like it, and I wanted to see if the numbers were confirming it. Cal Raleigh saw 18 pitches in that game yesterday. Now, he hit the first one out in just two pitches. After that, a walk. Got to three balls before he hit his next home run. Got to three balls before he hit his third home run. Cal Raleigh went up there a patient hitter.
1: Yep.
2: And it paid off, and I want to see more of that from Cal the rest of the season.
1: Well, I mean, look, it's like, you know, you're asking a guy to just show up and just put in an hour's worth of work in an 8-hour day. really. I mean, if we look at the season as a 9-to-5 job, right? Little ode to Dolly Parton, who passed away today, by the way. If we're looking at this as a 9-to-5 gig, hey, can you just get here by 4 and help us clean up? Just get here at 4 o'clock. You can leave at 5. Get here at 4. Help us get set up for tomorrow. Help us close a couple deals. Help us clean up the mess from the day and just give us an hour. That's all we need is for Cal Raleigh to step up and just give us an hour of a 9-to-5 gig.
7: This is what we ended the show with yesterday. And that's kind of what I said, is just that we have to be patient, ironically. We have to be patient with Cal Raleigh, because ultimately this isn't a thing where we're already have to look at the rest of the deal and say, oh my gosh, do we have to get out of this contract? Like, he showed the patience in one game.
1: Right.
7: I think regardless of maybe the next 2-3 games, let's take a broader look at this next month.
1: Right.
7: And if he can just play, I think even a quarter of the guy you were last year over this next month, then we're talking about somebody who can make up that 2-3 games in this way. It's going to be that simple.
1: Right.
7: And then again, like to what you were asking, Softy, the reality is if this team gets in, we all talk, the strength of this team is the starting pitching staff. It's still the starting pitching staff.
1: Absolutely.
7: If you get in, the road's easy. You're not facing any good teams in the American League, because there are no good teams in the American League.
1: Yeah.
7: So the hope is alive.
1: Well, right now you'd see the Yankees in the first round, but I mean that's an eternity away, right?
7: Yeah.
1: That's 5 weeks away. It's so far down the rearview mirror. I was down at the Emerald Queen Casino this morning. We were doing a little bit for college football with Connor Halliday and Jake Locker. They were chucking footballs off the roof of the steakhouse into the parking lot today. And let me tell you something, Locker and Halliday, they can still zing it, man.
2: Oh,
1: it was
2: pretty
1: amazing. But I went to the sports book and I said, hey, show me the odds on the division. And you guys saw this.
2: Yeah.
1: I mean, it's a dead heat. The Astros and Rangers are plus 175. The Mariners are plus 180. Like, Vegas is telling you that this is a coin toss.
2: Yep, three-way tie.
1: To win the American League West. And the division, obviously, is up for grabs. The wild card's up for grabs. But you got, you know, 4 or 5 teams in front of you. I don't know, man. It just kind of feels like, how many times have we sat here and wondered this year, is that the moment? Is that the moment? Is that the moment?
2: Too many times.
1: And it hasn't sparked. Right,
2: which is what worries me about today.
1: Yeah, for sure.
2: I mean, I can just envision. I can envision 7-2 today.
1: Well, exactly. But can they lose? Can they win for losing? Meaning, they fight hard. It's a great game.
2: Yeah.
1: They just get beat by a better team,
2: yes.
1: And then they win the series tomorrow.
2: Yes,
1: and they take 2 out of 3. So I think what we're all asking for is what you just said there, Dick. Can you not roll over today?
2: Yes.
1: Let's not roll over, right? Go out there with a set of balls, put them on display, and fight.
2: All I'm asking for is good baseball. And we all know what good baseball looks like, right? Can you just go out each and every day? You're not going to win them all. Can you go out every day and look like a well-polished baseball team? Because that is something that we have seen very, very few and far between this
7: year. We're talking about just yesterday, but let's look back to the Cubs series too, Friday and Saturday, right? And then Sunday, okay, whatever happens Sunday happens Sunday. You already won the series, right? Do the same thing in this series. If they come out and win tonight, suddenly Wednesday becomes, all right, great, we won the series.
1: Right.
7: At the same time, though, I'm already looking at the scoreboard watching, and all of this talk about making a run and doing these things is great. The other team's got to play ball too,
1: right?
7: And like the Rangers have to lose a couple more, and the Astros need to lose a couple more. And we aren't seeing that yet. It feels like every time we win a game, Texas wins a game, and it feels like whenever they lose, we lose.
2: Mm-hmm.
7: So we gotta look for them too at the same time, and we aren't getting that right now.
1: Well, you gotta get rid of somebody, and the Astros are starting to fall off. I'm telling you, I think they might finish the year 3 or 4 games under. That's not a very good baseball team. And I think right now, this little 8-game stretch, like they started this 18-game stretch from hell on the 7th of August against Tampa Bay. They had Tampa, Yankees, Houston, Milwaukee, Chicago, Philadelphia. And so far in those 18, they're 7-9, right? Can they go 8-10 in those 18? Because I think in that stretch, in any normal circumstance, you'd probably say, okay, I can stomach 8-10 because they're pretty damn good baseball teams.
7: Yeah.
1: But it's hard to stomach that because of where the Mariners were when that run began, 4 games under .500. You thought maybe they'd be 5 or 6 games over when you looked at this stretch. But they're 7-9 right now. I mean, they're going to Toronto on Friday. Then they go to Fenway on Monday, where wonky, crazy things happen at both those stadiums in Toronto and Boston. If they can just, I'm telling you, man, if we can wake up on Tuesday, September 3rd, which is the Tuesday of the Apple Cup, which is next Tuesday, a week from today. If we can wake up today in the same position that we're in right now within a couple of two, three games of the division, that's when things really start to open up and the M's finish with nobody and the Rangers and the Astros have a much tougher go in the final 23, 22 games of the year. So I'm asking them to just hold serve for now, get us to next Tuesday, get through this crazy stretch at minimum no worse than where you are today. That's
2: well, can we get the middle of the lineup like we got last night? Now, we don't need 8 of 12 with 4 bombs from J-Rod, Cal, and Naylor, but can we get at least a hit apiece from them where they are all three productive members of the offense every single night? Because last night was, I mean, that was the greatest night the three have had by far all season long.
1: Right. It felt like it. I mean, look, you got a guy in Austin Nola who's, not great. I mean, he's got an ERA, Aaron Nola has an ERA over 5. And you got a couple of guys on this team that have faced him before. Nobody's had any real success against him, but he's not going to be a surprise to a lot of people. This guy's got a 4.5 ERA on the road, by the way. 14 bombs allowed away from Philadelphia. He's allowed 31 home runs on the year, this dude. That you're going to see tonight.
2: Okay.
1: And it's not even freaking September. This guy's on pace to give up like 40 bombs. So let's do it. Let's run his ass out of there. And let's get the team believing, right? Like, I mean, the fan base is one thing. The fans, we're Mariner fans. We're born skeptical. Yeah, we're born pessimists. It's what we're going to do. And you can't change it until you prove us otherwise. I want that team believing. I want that team to look at themselves and think, you know what? We have underachieved the whole year. We're better than this. Cal Raleigh talked about that last night. They're better than what they've shown. Is this really how you want this year to end? Do you want to go to the ALCS and have the deepest run in Mariner baseball history and then come back and lay a frickin' turd in the worst division that we've seen in 31 years in the AL West? Do you really want to be that team that goes out and brings almost everybody back of significance? Maybe the one move you should have made was Eugenio, but he's not very good. Letting Polanco go was the right call because he stinks and now he's hurt now for the rest of the year. But do you really want to be that team? Or do you want to be the team that makes the playoffs in consecutive years for the first time in 25 seasons? Because it's right there for you, guys. It's right there for you.
2: They should be the most grateful team in Major League Baseball.
1: Right, exactly.
2: That they are getting the biggest do-over that any Mariner franchise has ever gotten before. No Mariner franchise in history has been able to play this crappy a baseball for 4.5 months.
1: Correct.
2: And been legitimately in the playoff race on August the 25th.
1: The only one is the 94 team. That's it. And they were worse than this. See, and they were.
2: And then there was a
1: right
2: strike,
1: there.
2: And so we didn't get to play.
7: Right. Dick, you always talk about the summer run and how a summer run always happens. Usually you say July, right?
2: Yeah, usually it's July, August.
7: We're
2: August.
7: Still in mid-70s. We're still in, 86 degrees
2: still
7: today.
2: Summer, yeah.
7: The summer run just happened to come in
2: well,
7: September.
2: Let's hope so.
1: Yeah. Well, let's just do a quick little run around the room here. You said about a week ago you thought they were done. I think you were kind of trending that way, too. Yep. Do you guys believe now?
8: What's up, boss? You believe now?
2: Well, I think there's a difference between being done and will they make the playoffs. I do not think they will make the playoffs. But it would be stupid for anybody to say that they're done. They're 2.5 games out, for God's sake.
7: And that's why emotionally we say we're done, right?
2: Because we don't want to give ourselves hope. Yes, it was most emotionally. Yeah.
1: You're getting sucked back in.
7: I have hope again. I hate it, but I have...
8: What's
7: I
8: up,
7: don't,
8: Bones? You believe that?
7: I don't think...
2: Do you? That game gave you hope?
7: No, yesterday? The last four games. Friday,
2: this
7: Saturday,
2: this series
7: and
2: will
7: yesterday.
2: Give me hope. If they play great this series and win at least 2 of 3, then I will have hope.
7: I'm with you. I don't think they make the playoffs because, again, it takes 2 to tango. I don't haven't seen the Rangers tango with us yet. I mean, lose, but they have my emotions. They have my hope.
2: Rangers have won 5 of 7. They're playing some pretty
7: good
2: baseball.
7: Good ball.
1: They're peaking at the wrong time.
7: Yeah.
1: I did a poll the other day, by the way.
9: Update on the poll.
1: Will the Mariners make the playoffs? 73% said no.
8: No!
1: 27% said yes, which actually I'm shocked it was that high.
2: I agree with you.
1: I'm shocked it was 27%.
2: I thought it'd be way over 80%.
1: And we're gonna do this, all right, every series. We'll keep checking in with the Mariner fans out there. But I'm telling you, man, I don't know, dude. Maybe I'm just being a sucker. Maybe I'm just being an optimist here. Maybe I want it so badly that I'm ignoring the reality that's right in front of my fat idiot face, that these guys are nowhere near done. I think they're going to make it. I think they're going to win the division, and they might even win it by 3 or 4 games. How's that? We're going
2: to
1: break.
2: We're just back to what we thought was going to happen in like April.
1: We're going to break. We got a lot to get to. John Wilner at 5 on 93.3 KJRF.
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35: It's going to be sunny and hot and a bit hazy early in the day today. Temperatures will be in the mid to upper 80s throughout the Puget Sound region. On the coast and up north, those will be in the upper 70s. I'm Stephen Kilbreath in the Fox 13 Weather Center.
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5: 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So the story that came out of the Big Ten, the Big Ten passing a rule that is stopping players from returning to the conference from the NFL. Any player who declared for the NFL draft and did not withdraw, appeared on an NFL roster, or signed a contract with a pro league, I guess that also includes the UFL or whatever it is, right, cannot be on a Big Ten roster. And I don't know, man. I hear things like this, and I think it's great the Big Ten wants to do it. I think it's great if the SEC wants to do it. Hell, it's great if the NCAA wants to do it. But there's no more toothless organization right now in sports than the NCAA and its member conferences. They have no power over any of this stuff. What's to say that a guy's not going to go sue and get a friendly judge to say, okay, he can play, get an injunction, whatever, appear on the field, and then have to leave after week two, whatever. I know the NCAA was granted a stay in this whole thing, but you know LSU has got this guy coming in from the NFL, whatever his name is, the tight end from the Browns. Is it Daquan Wright?
6: Yes.
5: Is that right?
6: That's correct.
5: And, you know, look, he went out and got a local judge to side with him and bypassed the NCAA's stay that they received from the national level. So I hear all this stuff, Dick, and it's great, and it makes a lot of sense. I don't want pro players going back to college. I don't think anybody wants pro players going back to college. Like, once you're done, you're done. You're just making a mockery of the whole thing at that point, right? Like, I understand that this is no longer about amateur athletics. Once you start paying guys hundreds of thousands of dollars a year, UW's got a quarterback making $4 million. Cade Pinnick, the kid that got the Cougar job yesterday, he's making $250,000, which for the Cougs is a lot of money, right? And so there's no amateur label. It's done. The whole idea of amateur athletics is over. But I also think you got to have at least some modicum of a rule in place that says that if you are a professional athlete getting paid by somebody else and not going to class, your eligibility is expired. And I would hope that all of us could agree on that. So I'm glad the Big Ten's doing this, Dick. I just don't know if they have anything to back it up when it comes to the courts.
6: Well, that's why I think that the only way this ends is through collective bargaining. And for it to end through collective bargaining, you have to make such sweetheart a deal to the players that they're actually going to want to form a union and sign on for collective bargaining. Because otherwise, I think you're right. I mean, there will be too many loopholes that players, if they truly want to come back, will be able to find the correct loophole at the correct school or at the correct conference, and they'll be able to come back and play.
5: Well, I mean, here's the thing. Like, I don't want it. You don't want it. Jackson, I don't know what your take is. I mean, maybe people listening don't even care. Right? Like, hey, you know what? Once guys started making money, then so what?
6: Yeah. I mean, I care less than I would have 5 years ago.
5: No, for sure. I do think, though, what bothers me, there's a couple things about it. The idea of a pro player in the month of August or the month of September coming back to school. One thing that bothers me about it is that you got guys like on the Husky roster or the Coug roster or Oregon, whatever, that are busting their ass. Mm-hmm. They're in training camp with the Huskies, right? They're going through the ringer. They're doing practice. They're busting their butt in camp. They're working hard to earn a spot. And then some putz who gets cut by the Browns or the Seahawks waltzes in and just takes over, right? Like, is that really the way you want to build a football team? Where you just, I mean, you've heard the term mercenaries before. Sure. All of us have heard the term mercenaries. But the mercenaries that we think of in college football at least are there in August. They're at least there in July when players report. They're not showing up 5 days before the season starts and getting hired to do a job for 3 months. I mean, that is ridiculous to have guys doing that. That's not the way I want my football team built. I want a little bit of camaraderie on the team where guys can come together and maybe fight for each other late in the year in September, or excuse me, November. And if there's guys on the football team that like the guy that is no longer going to play because some 24-year-old is going to show up and take his job, that's a problem too. So all of that is an issue for me. You know, I've said before, I think we're going to see at some point guys that aren't even school going to play football for UW. I think that'll happen at one point down the road. But this is just getting, it just feels like it's getting more and more and more ridiculous as the months go by. And not years, months.
6: Right?
5: Like we're letting guys transfer after a year. We're letting guys transfer to a different team before the previous team season is even over. Now we're talking about guys that are playing in the NFL, getting cut from training camp, going back to college football, and taking the job of somebody else who's waited their turn to play for that team. Every single month, it feels like there's a new ridiculous proposition that's coming up in college football.
6: Well, when you use the term mercenary, all I can get out of my mind, you know, my mind is Bill Walsh. Remember when he said that about the Huskies?
5: UW,
6: yeah,
5: yes.
6: He said called them mercenaries, and then he came in here and we kicked their ass like 42-10 when he was coaching for Stanford.
5: Right.
6: And but I mean, I guess there is another option other than collective bargaining, and that is the Congress actually doing something.
5: Right.
6: It would have to take, I mean, it's a term that people kind of use loosely, take an act of Congress. Well, this would take an act of Congress. I mean, that's how big a mess this is that the NCAA created and just let run amok that it's going to take either collective bargaining or an act of Congress to fix it.
5: But here we are, and like we've said before, and maybe it's gambling, maybe it's something else, I don't know. We've talked about reasons why. Ratings are great. People are all engaged. They love the game. And again, maybe the complaining is part of why the ratings are so high, because people love to bitch. Right? I mean, they're bitching about what's happening in the WNBA, but they're all watching.
6: That's right.
5: Right? They're throwing sex toys on the court again. You see that the other day?
6: Yeah, but that's not going to happen. They came down hard on that this time.
5: I mean,
6: that's
5: you
6: not
5: going
6: to happen.
5: NBA
6: again.
5: Players acting like idiots in Canner and Royce White, right? Yeah. Complete bozos, but people are watching. There's controversy and they're watching.
6: Well,
5: and
6: it's
5: Maybe it's another reminder that America loves a train wreck.
6: It's also because that's probably what instigated it, but it's also because you want to use the WNBA and college football example. It's because the WNBA and college football has never been better.
5: Right.
6: College football teams are better today than they have ever been. And part of the reason is there's a lot of 23 and 24 year olds that used to be playing pro ball at 23 and 24 that are now playing in college, making $3 million.
5: Well, and how much better would you feel? I mean, I'll just speak for myself. Like, if I knew that Damon Williams was going to be here for three more years or two more years, right? Like, Jed's talking about the idea of the 5-for-5 thing. He can play 3 years, right? This year and then two more.
6: Right.
5: If I knew that Damon Williams, for lack of a better term, was stuck at Washington for one more season. And technically, if we're using the old rules, this would be, he'd be eligible after this year, because that'd be 3 years on campus. This is his redshirt sophomore year, right? He had the freshman year when he played with Will last year and this year. So he could leave after this year. But if I knew that guys had minimum 3 years. Like, I mean, I don't think I'm speaking out of turn here. I talked about the event we did this morning with Connor Halliday and Jake Locker, and we're sitting there at the bar at the Queen at the sports book doing a little video, and Jake is like, so you're not a fan of NIL? And I'm like, no, I actually like NIL. I just don't like all the movement. And if guys want to get paid, then I want a commitment from you.
6: Yes.
5: I want 4 years. I want 4 year contracts. Not 2 year contracts. I want 4 year contracts.
6: What
5: did he say? And he agreed. Totally agreed.
6: Okay.
5: It's like if guys are going to ask for millions of dollars a year, and if they're going to come in and start making millions of dollars a year before they even are ready to play college football, then I want to make sure that the fruits of my labor, which is my money I'm giving you,
6: and the coaching they're getting when they're 18 and 19 years old,
5: are going to be realized. And he totally agreed with me that it's time for these guys to start committing. So, look, I've said what you just said there for years about the CBA. You got to have guys, you know, that, you know, come together and agree on this stuff, who the leaders would be. Maybe they hire an attorney to represent them as a player. We talked about Jeffrey Kessler getting involved. Maybe at some point, maybe some prominent sports agent ends up representing all the players as their union head, and this goes through. I honestly think a lot of the consternation that we have as college football fans will be eliminated if guys would just commit.
6: Yeah.
5: If they would just commit, make money, be a part of it, get what you can, but stay with me for 4 years and let's grow and let's go win something. That would make everything feel a lot different to me.
6: I think a lot of people that have left college football would come back because I don't think it's the paying of the players that bothers as much people as it is. Like, who is this guy and where did this guy go and where did that guy go?
5: Right. Well, you look at like UW's running back room and the average fan has never heard of any of these guys. I mean, I know Jordan Washington's hurt, but Quade Carr, Brian Bonner, Trey Cooley, Jaden Lamar, these are guys the average fan's got no clue who these dudes are. And they'll find out fast. I know that. We're going to break. A little fun with audio coming up on 93.3 KJRFM.
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25: The Big Ten officially banning NFL players from returning to play in their conference. That is former Browns tight end Daquan Wright cleared waivers. He's expected to sign with LSU. Padres minor league catching coordinator Oswaldo Perella has been released on bond after being detained by immigration agents. Niners owner Jed York reportedly responded multiple times to a fictitious ad for a prostitute prior to his arrest this past weekend. I'm Frank Aaron.
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5: All right. Happy Tuesday, everybody. Softy Dick Jackson with you until 7 o'clock tonight. A little Fun with Audio / Hey, Did You Hear That? A tradition here on the radio program every single day because, quite frankly, we don't have anything better planned. Hey, Dick, did you happen to hear that?
6: What's that, Dave?
27: What's that, Dick?
5: After Cleveland fans booed Deshaun Watson during last week's preseason game, he called the booing disrespectful and personal. So, at a press conference yesterday, after being named the Browns' starting quarterback, he attempted to walk back that criticism and apologize for his comments.
28: First off, I want to address the comments from Saturday after the game. You know, human nature, just myself being very emotional, putting a lot of time these last 2 years to, you know, get back and, you know, spend time in this facility, in the city, meeting a lot of different people in the community. You know, I thought I was going to get, you know, a little different response. But, you know, I think, you know, my emotions got the best of me. And, you know, my comments wasn't intending to go at any of the fans around in the city. You know, I understand the frustration. I understand everything that kind of goes into that. You know, and moving forward, I just want to focus on football. You know, and again, my emotions got the best of me. I'm human. I take full responsibility of that. And, you know, just moving forward, I want to make sure that I put the best part up for the team, for the organization, and for this city.
5: I mean, I got to tell you, I had no problem with that. He said, look, I'm sorry. You know, I'm an emotional guy, and it sucked. It sucked going out there getting booed. I thought he was raw, honest, frank with all that. Took responsibility for it. I mean, if we're just looking at it in a vacuum, those comments right there, I have no problem with that at all.
6: That's right.
5: The problem is what he said the other day, right? I mean, what you do is you say, look, I get it, man. I've been through a lot. I've made a lot of mistakes. I've not played well. I've acted like a clown off the field. I'm making a lot of money. They have every right to boo me. And it's my job to now change their mind about me. If he just would have said that from the open, we'd have no problem with any of this stuff, right? And then you can start to play the sympathy card, honestly. And maybe the fans start to kind of, hey, you know what? Maybe this guy does have a soul. And maybe he is a guy that we can get behind. By the way, you realize that Deshaun Watson has not thrown for 200 yards in an NFL football game since November of 2023. That's how long it's been, almost 3 years ago. Wow. Well,
6: the schedule is manageable as far as who they play. It's where they play. I mean, they start with back-to-back road games at Jacksonville and Tampa Bay in the heat. They've got six of their first nine games are on the road.
5: Right. Right.
6: I mean, that is brutal.
5: Maybe for him, that's a better deal.
6: And it probably is,
5: right?
6: But it'll be interesting to see. I do not believe Deshaun Watson will be the starting quarterback the entire season. It's just my question is, after which one of these brutal road losses when they're coming home will they replace Deshaun Watson with Shedeur Sanders?
5: Well, the other question is, have you looked at the NFL Comeback Player of the Year odds?
6: I have not.
5: And is it worth throwing maybe a $5 bill on Deshaun Watson? I mean, honestly, he's up for it. The odds might be ridiculous. I don't know. Just something to think about, Dick. All right. Hey, Dick, did you happen to hear
0: that? What's that, Dick?
5: Stay with the Browns' dysfunctional situation. During last weekend's loss to the Bills, Shedeur Sanders was the starting quarterback and was named a captain for the game. But in a sideline interview with ABC News 5 in Cleveland, Sanders owned up to a mistake he made before kickoff.
1: Overall, today was a pretty good day. Pretty good day. But I messed up before I got on the field.
2: What happened?
1: I didn't go out for the coin toss.
2: You were supposed to be the game captain.
1: No, I know I was the captain, but I just thought that I was like the captain of the team for the week, you know? I didn't know I was captain of the coin toss.
2: Okay, well, you got past that, clearly.
1: It was a laughing moment with Coach Munkin and everybody. Like, it was funny. I'm like, my fault, Coach. I thought we were just being situational aware. I thought you were just informing me on what we're going to do, you know, when it happens. So I'm happy I got that out of the way.
5: Okay, so what is it with that organization where they just draft bozo after bozo after
6: ownership.
5: Bozo? Is that what it is?
6: Yes.
5: You think it's just all about ownership?
6: I mean, okay. 90% of the time, if you have a consistently horrible organization, it's because you have horrible ownership.
5: But they've had different owners, though. They've had different, like the Haslams haven't been there forever,
6: right? Well, they've been there a long time, though, right?
5: They have different owners over the course of their franchise history, and nobody can get it right. And that's a good football town, right? Cleveland's a good football town. Those guys are supportive. It's like they almost ask themselves in their pre-draft meeting, who's the biggest moron at the quarterback position? Let's draft him.
6: That's right.
5: It's incredible.
6: Well, and they're probably going to draft a quarterback this year, and so all these guys are going to be gone.
5: I mean, just kind of compare and contrast that to where the Seahawks, right? What we've had. That could be us, guys. You imagine living, well, I guess we do with the Mariners. I'm not even sure if they're that bad.
6: Well, you heard honestly what Daryl Ryder said. So this is 15 years with the Haslams.
5: Right.
6: And he says if they have another poor season this year, they will have twice as many losses as wins during the Haslam era. Now, think about how hard that is.
5: Oh, man.
6: I mean, if you're 6-11, that's not even twice as many losses as wins.
5: Yeah. I feel
6: that's
5: bad
6: how
5: for
6: bad
5: him.
6: They've been.
5: I feel bad for them. I feel bad for Cleveland fans. I mean, they've paid their dues, and they deserve better, damn it. All right, Dick, did you happen to hear that?
0: What's that, Dick?
5: Marshall Manning, not Marshall Mathers, not Eminem. Son of Peyton Manning is a class of 2030 quarterback for the Baylor School in Tennessee. That sounds like a uppity private
6: the Baylor
5: snippety
6: school?
5: Place.
6: Wow.
5: Yeah. I go to the Baylor School in Tennessee. In a game that aired on ESPN2, Marshall took the first snap of his high school career last weekend.
3: And boy, we have a change at quarterback. Yes, that's right. There is a Manning at quarterback for Baylor. Played in the Buford game in the scrimmage, but this is the first real snap of Marshall Manning's high school career. Going to roll to his right. They're going to let him throw it out wide. It's a beautiful throw to the sideline. Caught just short of a first down by Antoine Cornbread Adams. How about that fresh off the bench?
0: Well, you saw him warming up there before this drive, and then no problem. They roll him out, extend the pocket, throws the ball, nearly batted down.
5: All right, so when Marshall Manning makes the Hall of Fame, you're going to be sitting there at a bar one night, and a trivia question is going to pop up on the screen. Who caught Marshall Manning's first high school pass?
6: Cornbread, baby.
5: Cornbread Adams. All right? That's what, isn't that what you took from that?
6: That's right.
5: That is the answer from now on into a trivia question. Who caught Marshall Manning's first pass? And it was Cornbread Adams. I'm looking at, by the way, just real quick. So this is Peyton's kid, right?
6: Yes.
5: So Cooper's kid is Archie. And Eli's got four kids, but his first three are all daughters. His son is Charlie, which is a great name. Chuck Manning for a quarterback. And he's 8 years old. So he's a ways away. He's a ways away.
6: We can watch Marshall, and then we can watch Chuck.
5: Charlie, Chuck, exactly.
6: But did you see, speaking of high school football names, did you see the name of the quarterback in Hawaii?
5: No.
6: That's going viral?
5: No.
6: Fat Boy Jesus.
5: Fat Boy Jesus.
6: And he's like, he looks like Jared Lorenzen.
5: Wow.
6: And he can sling it. Look up Fat Boy Jesus.
5: Yeah, he plays Fat Boy Jesus the Rainbow Warriors, like the University of Hawaii.
6: No, he plays like high school in
5: Hawaii. High school football. Well, what's his last name?
7: Yeah, so 6'1", 268. His name is Fat Boy Jesus Capessi.
5: Capessi. All right, well, all we need is a Jewish kid.
6: I'm Fat Boy Jesus,
5: we'll get the
6: man.
5: Fat Rabbi and the Fat Jesus together. We'll get a break. Aaron Goldsmith is going to join us after calling all three of Cal Raleigh's homers. Can't forget about Julio or Cole Young. He'll join us from the park next.
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21: That guy, not Julio, but Aaron Goldsmith, will join us in a matter of seconds here from T-Mobile Park. Talk about the 3-home run night for Cal Raleigh last night against the Phillies. Ems will do it again tonight in Game 2 at 3. George Kirby versus Aaron Nola. Brian Wu will go tomorrow against Jesus Luzardo in Game 3 against the Phillies.
23: And the Ems have reinstated J.P. Crawford from the injured list. They have sent Leo Rivas and not Brock Rodden to AAA.
21: What else? Seahawks placing safety Bud Clark and offensive lineman Mason Richmond on the season-ending IR today. There was a thought after the Titans game that maybe Bud Clark could come back after a couple of months, and that's not going to happen.
23: NFL owners will convene in a special league meeting tomorrow to approve the transfer of owners.

0: ownership of the Seahawks to the group led by the Kosla family.
1: And by the way, J.P. Crawford, you mentioned Dick Back. He is in the lineup hitting eighth, starting at third base tonight with Brock Rodden at shortstop. Sounders making a big move, sending $6 million in cash to Kansas City for striker Dejan Jovalich, who Brian Schmetzer says will start against Chicago on Saturday.
2: High fly ball. Does it have the length? Harper is just staring. It's gone! A rainmaker, Cal Raleigh. And the Mariners hang a 5-spot in the first inning.
3: On a 3-2.
1: Well, there you go, man. It's just, it's something special to behold when a guy like Aaron Goldsmith can deliver greatness on not one, not two, not three, really, but four, five home run calls five last bombs. Night. It was Cole Young and Julio.
2: Julio!
1: All getting the job done last night, and days like that, I'm assuming, make this guy's job very fun. Aaron Goldsmith joining us right now from Mariners TV. How are you, pal? What's going on?
4: Don't you think you guys have the ability to create a soundboard of just things that I say on the air?
1: Yes.
4: And you could just do a full interview with just highlight clip Aaron. And it just, you could have me whenever you want.
0: Yeah, Sophie, daily.
4: Which I know is something you think about all the time.
1: I do think great. About that all the time. First of all, I want credit for remembering to call you today as opposed to a couple of months ago.
4: Oh, yeah,
1: ago.
4: Good work.
1: Yeah, really. Thank you.
4: Well, you're a pro's pro. You're a pro's pro.
1: And I agree that I think what we'll do, Jackson and Dick, is just take this interview, chop it up, and then just create our own answers to our own stupid questions next time. So Goldie wouldn't even need to agree to
0: he
1: come on.
0: He can be a weekly guest.
1: He can just daily, for yeah. God's sakes. Well, Aaron, talk about, first of all, take us behind the scenes a little bit, and I'm assuming that plane rides, hotel trips, road trips, you've had some conversations with Cal, you know, about how this year has gone for him. You could see it on his face last night on your broadcast with Angie, how big that was to him yesterday. Give us kind of a take on what has been going on with him behind the scenes and how exhilarating, how relieved you think he was to have that performance last night.
4: Yeah, there probably is not technology that exists that could accurately measure what Cal Raleigh felt like after that third ball went over the fence last night and he had that type of game, something that even he himself has never done before, a three-homer
1: mm-hmm.
4: game.
1: Mm-hmm.
4: The thing that stands out to me the most about Cal this year is just how well he has taken this season. And I mean that, obviously, you don't want to be the guy who handles failure well because it means that you failed. But in this just crazy game, they're all going to fail. It's just a matter of when and for how long. And unfortunately for Cal, it's been for more of the season than he would like. And I'll tell you, he has interacted with others that I've been a part of and held himself in the exact same way as he did last year when he was nearly the MVP. And I would have said that to you before last night. I would have said it to you on the first day of August, on the first day of July. It's just, he's had an amazing ability to flush it and move on. And you have to be able to do that in this game because there's still time, right? There's still time
1: yep.
4: in this season for Cal Raleigh to be Cal Raleigh and to help carry the Mariners into the postseason. So, obviously, you'd much rather see how a guy carries himself when he hits 60 homers than when he's one of the most struggling hitters in baseball, certainly. But the great players find a way to bounce back from it and to not be an absolute anchor in a negative way when it's not going good. And so tip of the cap to Cal Raleigh for that. And if he does get out of this long term for the rest of the year, in my mind, it will be because of that mindset and that ability and how he has carried himself that will be the biggest charge in him getting back to some version of Cal Raleigh that we all recognize.
0: Well, Goldie, the thing that impressed me the most last night about Cal's ABs was how deep he went. He saw 18 pitches. I mean, his patience was incredible, much different than what we've seen the rest of the year going deep into the count in every AB other than the first one where he hit it on the second pitch. How instrumental is just that simple fact going forward for him?
4: Well, I don't want to rain on your how many pitches seen parade, because I think there is value to that to a degree, but it's not everything. Like Cal had a stretch in April before he went on the injured list where he was seeing more pitches than almost every hitter in baseball, but nothing was happening. It'd be a 6, 7, 8, 9 pitch at bat, and he'd hit a lazy fly ball to center field, or he'd strike out. So I think the great hitters, and by great, I really mean we should specify the impactful hitters, whether it's Yordan or Judge or Ohtani or what we've seen in recent years from Cal Raleigh, nobody's driving home saying, man, do you see how many pitches Aaron Judge saw tonight? Like, all anybody cares about, and by anybody, I mean the guys in that dugout, is Cal Raleigh doing damage? Is he a difference maker? Now, there's going to be some nights where you don't get anything over the plate, right? Where they're pitching around you, and it's up to you to not expand and chase. There's no question. But I asked Cal to his face in the first month or two of the season when that stretch of time that I just referenced was going on. And I said, hey, do you feel better when you're seeing these many pitches? And he just shook his head. Because he knows that part of the reason why he's seeing pitches is because he's fouling pitches off that he should be hitting to the gap or hitting over the wall. So there, but I say all that, I don't mean to be too far on one side of the aisle here.
0: Sure.
4: There is something about, hey man, you're just going up there hacking with no plan.
1: Yeah.
4: And you're flying out of the second pitch. You're striking out of three pitches. Like there's a happy medium there, but Cal Raleigh is not the type of player where line two or three on what we're bragging about is how many pitches he sees.
1: Yeah.
4: Like, we need some slug. We need doubles and homers. And you need to walk. That's the bottom line. And whether you do that on the first pitch or the 10th pitch of the at-bat, don't miss your pitch. That's the bottom line for a player like Cal Raleigh.
1: Right. Well, Aaron Goldsmith is with us. And, I mean, the strikeouts are coming down, right? He's only got 6 in his last 10 games. He had 13 the previous 10, Goldie. So he's cut those in half in this little 10-game stretch here. And, you know, do these guys, I mean, look, they're not blind. You know, for most of us, the reason, number one reason for optimism is the division. I mean, I don't care what your record is. You're 3 games out. You're not done. Doesn't matter how good or bad you are. You're not done when you're 3 games out. Do these guys kind of feel that way, that, you know what, they dodged a bullet here and they dodged a huge one with the division they play in? And then do you think they know? You think they know after they play Boston that they don't play a team with a winning record the rest of the way? Is that something on their mind at all?
4: I don't know if they know that specific nugget of not a winning record the rest of the way, but these guys know. They're professionals. Now, some of them are at different, obviously, stages of their career. And if you're, hey, man, if you're Brock Rodden, all you're thinking is, how do I get Aaron Nola tonight? I got to focus on this guy because I've been in the show for less than 2 weeks.
1: For sure.
4: Right? Obviously. Right. But if you're, this is a team with a lot of experience to it. You got the big four, right? You got AP Crawford. Got a lot of very veteran starting pitchers as well. Those guys have been through it. They've been through the cycles of August and September into October. They know what's going on in the division. And I think that they know what lies ahead to a certain degree. I don't think any of them get too caught up in what's next, because they have to prioritize what is today. But I think they're very aware of what's going on in the West. And yeah, it's a frustrating place that they've been in for the vast majority of the season. But the reality is, if you're going to have a season where you're underwhelming and yet you still have a chance to win the whole thing, this is it. And the most on-brand Mariners thing imaginable is you look at the calendar sometime in late August, early September, and you say, hey, guys, let's go win 12 of 15. What do you say?
1: Mm-hmm.
4: And for me, I'm not the guy who came up with this. It's pretty obvious. When you look at the Mariners' schedule and the calendar coming up, you have to be in arm's reach of first place when September 1 rolls around to make September worth anything. And what that number is, I can't tell you because I don't know what the other teams are going to do. But to me, it feels like be within 5 games of first place. You'd rather be last. But if you're 6, 7, 8, it starts to get tough on you, especially since you only have 2 games left head-to-head against the Astros. But can you get back home for that next road trip and be 3 to 4, possibly 5 outside of first place? Get on a heater. You got to beat the teams you're supposed to beat. And, yeah, there's absolutely a path where the Mariners can steamroll their way into first place.
0: Now, they've had great wins this season before, and they have not been able to sustain the momentum. So what's your level of confidence that the Mariners can use the series win over Chicago? They had the two dramatic wins and that complete win last night over Philly as a catalyst. Does this feel any different than the six or seven other times this year where we came on the radio the next day and said, well, this could have been the, this could be the win that turns the season around?
4: You know, if you were to write a book of baseball cliches, probably somewhere in the first 50 pages would be the quote, momentum is only as good as your next day's starting pitcher. And it's 100% true. And what the Mariners must demonstrate, they must demonstrate the ability to pitch on the road.
1: Mm-hmm.
4: The rotation since, I mean, you pick your date, July, start of July, the rotation on the road hasn't just been struggling. It's been, in effect, the worst rotation on the road in the last month and a half. Mm. They have been the best rotation at home, the worst on the road. Now, we always are going to expect some difference there because of where they play. But I don't think there's any clear explanation for how you go from first to 30th, depending on what ballpark you're in. It's too talented of a rotation to have that big of a swing. Now, obviously, Brian Woo's struggles for a lot of the season on the road contributes to that, although he's been much better his last couple of times out on the road. But it's not just Woo. It's been, I mean, Logan Gilbert's been the one guy who's, in particular, for the full season, if you're looking at the full duration of the year, that's been essentially the same guy home and road. So if you want to know how do you parlay this potential homestand, assuming they can get a series win, and who knows, maybe they even get a sweep against the Phillies and take it on the road.
1: Right.
4: Hey, starting rotation, you got to get it done. Now, as we've seen, you still have to score. Even if the starters are great, even if the pitching is great, you still got to get a run across. But the Mariners have found themselves down and out of far too many games on the road over the last month and a half because the starter just gets blitzed. And the Mariners offense just doesn't have the ability to catch up to it. And you're going to a hot Red Sox team in a ballpark where the Mariners have not had great success over recent years in.
1: Mm-hmm.
4: That is a very hitter-friendly ballpark.
1: Mm-hmm.
4: And then you're going to Toronto and seeing the Blue Jays. So it's, to me, my number one thing for the next road trip is the rotation. And can they get back to some form of what we have seen in the earlier part of the year and keep the Mariners in it? It has to happen.
1: I love it. Well, Aaron Goldsmith's with us. And when things are going bad, people in this town get worked up and they get emotional, which I like. I like it better than apathy, right? And if I were the franchise, I would like it way better than apathy. And I mean, you know, it's not fun, right? Going on the air every day and talking about this and ranting and raving. And I just wonder what Dan, for example, Aaron, because you've been with him, you've been behind the scenes, and we've known Dan, covered Dan for 30 years back when he was a player with the Mariners in the 90s. And does he share frustrations that maybe he doesn't share with the public? He seems to be, he is obviously very consistent with his approach with the media, right? Every single night, it's the same thing. Whether for good or for bad, it's the same. Do you see a different Dan behind the scenes than the guy that we see in public? Or is that truly the way he is off camera, on camera?
4: When Dan got the job, and I'll take you back to the day that Dan did get the job in that late summer a couple of years ago, he was scheduled to be on TV with me that night.
1: Wow.
4: And instead of wearing a pair of khakis up in the booth, he was in full uniform in the dugout. So as we all remember, it happened fast, right? We all knew, and I'm speaking for the broadcast crew as a whole, we all knew that things were going to be different as soon as Dan was in the dugout. And we wanted to respect Dan in that regard and give him his respect of, you're now a major league skipper. You're one of 30. You're not the guy up in the booth that we're joking around with before first pitch. So I do think I have a unique relationship with the manager relative to maybe some other broadcaster with some other team because of the history and the 100-plus games I've called on TV with Dan Wilson.
1: Mm-hmm.
4: But at the same time, I think there was this unspoken mutual understanding of, it's a little different now. Now, when I see Dan, when we're on the road and I see Dan outside of a coffee shop, of course, we still stop and talk and catch up. And he asks how my family is and I ask how his is and all those pleasantries. But when it comes to the ballpark, he's now the major league manager of the Mariners. He's not my buddy anymore. And I think that's the right way to approach it, out of respect for him, mm-hmm. out of respect for the chair that he sits in. And to kind of get to the crux of your question, Dan, with a broad stroke, I mean, he treats us like he treats any other reporter or broadcaster or someone else who's coming to cover the team. And that's with grace and respect and understanding. But I'm not going into Dan's office 2 hours before the game, closing the door, pulling up a chair, crushing some peanut M&Ms and asking him, what are you doing with your bullpen in the seventh inning? It's just not, I wouldn't do that with Scott
1: right.
4: Service.
1: Right.
4: I wouldn't have done that with Lloyd McClendon. I wouldn't have done that with Eric Wedge. Like, it's just, there's a line there and none of us spoke about it. I think we all understood it and I think we're all comfortable with it.
0: Goldie, what's best for Bryce Miller as far as both with the Mariners and Bryce going forward this season?
4: That's a great question. It's a lot better than your pitch is seen question, I got to be honest.
0: All right. Wow. Well, you know, one out of two. Wow. It'll get me in the Hall of Fame.
1: From the top freaking rope.
0: That's right.
4: I kid. You know, I can only have... there's only so many shows I can have this much fun on, guys.
1: Yeah, of course. We encourage it. Are you kidding me? Let's go.
4: Yeah. Softy's next, by the way.
1: Oh, I can't wait. Can't wait.
4: It has been such a wild ride for Bryce this year. From injured list to the most dominating version of a Mariner starter that we've seen in maybe a while outside of Brian Wu to now this. And then, of course, the discussion about the lat after his last start. I don't know. I don't know what the full health report is on Bryce, how serious that is. I thought his velocity was maintained better in his last start. He's the biggest question mark. I mean, you got Cade Anderson who's made one start, so I suppose he's the biggest question mark, to be fair about it.
1: Mm-hmm.
4: But I don't know what that is and how you project next year. Not to get too far ahead of ourselves, but like, there's just been, if you zoom out even further and you go back to like the second half 2 years ago for Bryce when he was one of the best pitchers in baseball, truly. And then last year, the injuries, the decreased velocity, great in the postseason. This year, injured list, the best version we've ever seen of him, and now not nearly as good. Like, who is he?
1: Yeah.
4: Like, who is Bryce Miller? What is he? What can you count on? I don't think anybody knows the answer to that. And, you know, part of it is this is what happens in the major leagues. It isn't always smooth sailing. The Mariners are just in a position where they generally have had five starting pitchers, if not six, in recent years where it's like, just book it, man. They're all going to have an ERA that starts with a three. They're all going to make somewhere between 25 and 32 starts, and it's just going to be plug and play. And, you know, it isn't always that way. And we're seeing with that from Bryce, and hopefully he's able to get healthy and be back to the version that is really good
1: yep.
4: and has been – at times in his career, one of the best starting pitchers in the American League.
1: All right, before you go, because you took a shot at my guy over here. All right, I'm gonna put you on the spot before you take off. But this is a good thing. And by the way, Jackson's telling me that we're almost about 80% of the dictionary with you, so we can just you'll be good until next year. We'll fill it in maybe over the off season. But Rick Riz has announced his retirement. He's going into the Mariner Hall of Fame. They announced that the other day when they did the top 50 thing. And this is going to be your show, man. It's going to be your team. I mean, you're going to be the OG of the broadcast crew when Rick Riz retires. I mean, you're a humble guy. Whether you want to admit it or not, this is your deal starting next year because you're going to be the man. When you turn down the St. Louis Cardinals, which I thought was a genius move by you, right? Let it marinate for a little bit. Everybody, you know, tells you how great you are, whatever. Increase your Q rating in Seattle. Great move by you. When you did that, did you know that Rick Riz was going to retire? Thinking, man, if I stay here, Rico's stepping aside. this is going to be a different gig when he walks away. Did you know that Rick Riz was going to retire when you said no to your hometown St. Louis Cardinals?
4: Well, first of all, you make me sound like this master chess player.
1: 100%. Genius.
4: That it was never supposed to get out that I was even a part of it. So there was nothing formulated on my end.
1: All right.
4: You make me sound like the Joker over here.
1: To be
4: perfectly frank about it, I'm still surprised Rick is retiring.
1: Wow.
4: I mean, there's nobody who loves their job more than Rick, and there are very few people who love the Mariners more than Rick.
1: Right.
4: I mean, that doesn't surprise anybody. Rick is the most enthusiastic person I've maybe ever met, as kind and genuine as we all know, certainly of any person that I've ever met. And I really thought that Rick would call Mariner games forever.
1: Mm-hmm.
4: And he would have that right to do so as long as he was capable. It will be very strange coming to the ballpark next year without Rick around. It's been strange this year, quite frankly, on the road when he's not there, and he's not on many of the road trips, as people probably know. So it's going to feel much different without Rick in the building. He absolutely is a Mariners Hall of Famer, as we all would agree, and has done so much for this franchise. He's been behind the mic for 41 of 50 years of Mariners baseball. And I feel like I've been here for a while. This is my 14th year. Mm. I mean, I've been here for a day compared to Rick. So we all hope that we can have as long and fruitful of a career as Rick has had. And I know we're going to see him a lot when even starting next year and into the early days of his retirement.
1: Right.
4: And we hope that that is true. He's just he's one of one. And we're very grateful. We should all be so grateful that he found the Mariners and the Mariners found him many, many years ago.
1: Well, they'll be saying the same thing about you in about 30, 40, 50 years from now, man. So keep it going. And I really hope you've enjoyed this as much as we've enjoyed talking to you. All right, so we'll do it again.
4: Softy, you'll get the first exclusive interview when I announce my retirement. We'll find some local nursing home, and we'll make sure that you put on your nicest gown that day and that you drank everything out of a straw appropriately.
1: Yes.
4: And nothing on your face.
1: Yes.
4: And you'll have the first sit down with me.
1: Another reminder of how much older I am than you, all right? I am your elder. Do not forget that, pal. You're the best. Have fun tonight. Great
4: love
1: job.
4: You guys.
1: Great job last night, by
4: great
1: the way.
4: Being with you.
1: All right, we'll talk soon. See ya.
4: Thank you, gentlemen.
1: Aaron Goldsmith with us on the radio show after three home runs from Cal Raleigh last night. And again, Dick, when Rick Riz is done, he's the guy.
0: Yeah,
1: he's the
0: old,
1: absolutely. There's going to be 7-8-year-olds that will have no idea about growing up in Riz or Niehaus or Ken Levine or Ron Fairley or any of that stuff. He will be there. Dave Niehaus for maybe 40, 50 years. We're going to break. Got a lot more to get to, including John Wilner at 5 on 93.3 KJR FM.
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23: 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Who were they? What made them so notorious? How did the internet, or sometimes the algorithm, choose them? And what does a person do when they're suddenly confronted with more attention than the human psyche can handle? Take The Dress, a story that went uber viral in early 2015 in spite of being, well, kind of a boring optical illusion. A mother of the bride in Scotland took a picture of a dress she was thinking about wearing to her daughter's wedding. But she saw the dress as blue with black lace, and her daughter saw it as white with gold lace. One BuzzFeed post later, every single person on the internet was talking about the dress. But to me, the dress is a story about the last couple of months when the internet was still sort of fun. It was shortly before the stories that spread across the internet stopped being driven by exploited millennials with useless arts degrees and started being decided by algorithms hell-bent on growing internet usership at all costs. And on a long enough timeline, the story of the dress is one entangled with abuse and media exploitation. Internet history is a
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10: From the Fox 13 Weather Center, I'm meteorologist Ilona McCauley. We're going to continue to see clear skies for the rest of the evening into early Wednesday morning. Some clouds start to develop. Lows near 57 degrees. Plenty of sunshine by the afternoon. Highs near 80.
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5: All right, we're back on a busy Tuesday. John Wilner coming up at 5 o'clock tonight. You guys excited, by the way? You excited? You fired up?
6: Four.
5: Apple Cup a week from Sunday.
6: Yeah.
5: Let's go. Yes. Let's go, man. Come on.
6: Cougar ass kicking. When would I not be fired up for that?
5: Let's go. I want to see some enthusiasm out of you guys.
6: The party Apple boat's going to fire up from the shores of Ballard at Chinooks. I got about 400 dogs with me heading over, barking and drinking.
5: If you ask the Cougar fans if they're fired up for the Apple Cup.
7: No!
5: Are they excited for the Apple Cup? 49451, you're a Coug fan. Are you fired up for the Apple Cup? Let us know. I got guys I know that are asking when the game is. When's the game? Are you going to the Apple Cup? Well, no, but
7: no!
5: When's the game? I don't know, man.
6: Do you think there will be significantly higher percentage of dog fans than there usually is at a Husky Stadium?
5: I don't know if there's going to be a significantly higher level of dog fans. I do think that there may be some empty seats at the Apple Cup. And I do think there's going to be maybe not significantly lower, but a noticeable difference in the amount of Coug fans in the building. Now, they may be loud, the ones that are there.
6: Right.
5: Right. But I don't think you're going to see as many. And I don't know how you, I mean, outside of counting, I don't know how you would judge that, right? I mean, they put them in the corner, obviously, blah, blah, blah. And you know the way it is with the Cougar fans and the Duck fans. When they come to town to take on the Huskies, they're all over the place, right? They're in their one section, and then they're sprinkled all over the place like a little fungus, right? Just pop, like a rash, just popping up every now and then.
6: Description.
5: I mean, I don't know. Maybe I'm wrong about that. And, you know, like, I'm just getting a lot of lukewarm energy from Cougar fans for this thing on Sunday or a week from Sunday. And I think when you go to the game that you're going to see, you won't see your typical Cougar representation at Husky Stadium. That's what I think.
6: That's too bad. I feel really bad about that. I mean, that's up to them. I mean, if you don't want to support your team, then that's up to you. I'm going to support mine, and so will the other 60-plus thousand Husky fans that are there.
5: Well, I don't blame them, and I don't like it. I'd like to have a little more energy in the building, to be honest with you. I like it when things get a little bit heated. I like the animosity between Cougar fans and Husky fans. I mean, let's face it, when we live in Seattle, we only have a select group of fan bases that we can really get crazy with. Niner fans are one of them. The Rams fans offer no resistance whatsoever because there are no Rams fans, right? Cardinal fans the same way. In the NFL, I mean, the Patriots, I guess, we got a little bit of a thing going with them. Mariners, really, Blue Jays, I guess.
6: Astros still.
5: Maybe, right? I mean, it's the Cougar Husky thing was always important because it stayed for 365, right? Like the Oregon thing. We can ignore those freaks for 364 days.
6: It pops up for a week and then it goes away.
5: We can ignore them, right? Cougar fans, you're married to one, for God's sakes.
6: And she's fired up to go.
5: They're in the building, right? They're here, they're there, they're everywhere. Like Roy Kent, right? Whatever, okay? So it's a totally different animal with Wazoo fans. We work with these people. We sleep with these people. We live with these people. We break bread with these people. And now all of a sudden, those people don't care.
6: We have babies with these people.
5: And yes, well, you do. And they're just, it's not as much fun for me, right? I mean, that's the way I feel about it.
8: Yeah, I mean, the rivalry aspect has definitely gone down. I mean, the reality, I think maybe for me it's different, like, because I've never felt the intensity of the rivalry like I felt with Oregon. Like, Oregon for me is, because I really, when I became a, like, presently minded Husky football fan, it was probably like 2001, 2002, and since then, this rivalry's been so one-sided that it's always kind of just always been, oh yeah, that's our automatic win 9 out of 10 times.
5: Right.
8: And that's how I've always looked at the Cougs. So now all that I'm taking out of this is just kind of that little fun banter that I've had with a few Coug fans of mine. But the reality is what's going away isn't what I care about most, which is that this team wins games. Mm-hmm. The honest to God truth is that I just want the Huskies football team to win more games, however they need to. So I want this game to continue because
5: right.
8: I want another win 9 out of 10 years on the schedule.
5: Well, I think we're going to have a problem with Wazoo's energy level to keep this thing going after the 28 season if they get crushed for 3 years in a row.
8: Yeah.
5: Which is a real possibility, right? I mean, again, let's not be naive here. Why do we think Lorenzo Romar pulled out of the Gonzaga series? He was tired of getting his ass kicked, okay? And he knows it. I know it. Every Husky fan knows it. They were tired of it, okay? And I get it, right? When you're getting destroyed every single year, it's like, why are we doing this? Like, what's the point of doing this if we're getting beat by 35 points every single season? So I understand it. But I think that they are right now, for the most part, and I don't know how the new AD feels. I don't know how the president feels, Dick. I don't know how the, you know, big donors over at Wazoo feel about it. I get the sense that there's more than not that are willing to say the hell with it and put an end to it. So, if you want the series to continue, I think what you're hoping for is some competitive games.
6: Yes.
5: I'm not saying Cougar wins, per se, from our part. Of course, you never say that. But at least competitive games. And I'm almost willing, you're going to hate me for saying this, I'm almost willing to sacrifice blowouts for some competition, as long as the Huskies win.
6: Yeah.
5: To keep this thing going.
6: No, I'm with you. I mean, when you take a look at, there's a stretch between 1982 and 2008. That's not a short amount of time.
5: Right.
6: It's 27 Apple Cups.
5: Right.
6: Cougs won 11 of them.
5: Right.
6: I mean, that's when the rivalry was a rivalry. Now, look at the most recent history. My son is entering his junior year of high school.
5: Mm-hmm.
6: Here is the amount of times he has seen his Husky team lose. He saw him lose because Keith Price fumbled in overtime,
5: right,
6: and we lost 31-28. We had no coach in 2021, and Sam Heward at starting quarterback,
5: right,
6: in his first game.
5: Hey, Bob, what's his nuts?
6: Bob Gregory,
5: interim coach,
6: for God's sake.
5: Right.
6: And then we ran an option on the goal line with a team that was totally stripped down by Kalen DeBoer. Those are the three times. That's the situation that it took,
5: right,
6: in my son's lifetime for the Cougars to win an Apple Cup game.
5: Well, I would also take the blame off Keith Price and put it on our kicker that missed a chip shot
6: that's
5: field goal
6: too.
5: To win the game in regulation.
6: That's true, too.
5: But you're right. I mean, that's going back to 2008. I mean, it's the Willingham year in 08 when they went 0-12 in the Crapple Cup. The chip shot miss in 2012. You know, Jimmy getting fired and Bob Gregory taking over and starting a freshman in 2021. And then last year, 2 years ago, with the roster being turned over. So you're 100% correct. That's usually when Wazoo wins games like this. But I do think, again, that if they get killed next Sunday in Seattle, you're going to start to hear more. I'm telling you, watch it happen. You will hear more and more conversation and more Cougar fans going out publicly saying, enough, no more, don't want to play this game anymore, we want it to end. Will Wazoo listen to them? I don't know. But I think you'll hear a lot more talk if they get crushed next Sunday. Let's get a break. Testimonials, and then John Wilner joins at 5 on 93.3 KJRF.
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18: Hey, you know how the world's kind of in a real scary place right now with the horrible stories we hear about every week? I'm Robert Evans. I'm a journalist and I cover the international fascist movement. And in 2019, July of that year, I decided to do something a little bit different. Instead of covering horror, I wanted to go look for hope. And I found it in a place you might find kind of unlikely, northeastern Syria. The region I visited is known as Rojava, and when the Western media covers it, they mostly just refer to these people as the Kurds. Since 2013, a loose alliance of revolutionaries over there have been fighting to not just drive back ISIS, but to establish something of a utopia, an egalitarian, feminist, eco-conscious community in a place that previously had known mostly war and terror. In the Women's War, I'll take you to this place, and I'll introduce you to the revolutionaries fighting to build it. Brave women who battle for equality with an AK-47, with a spade, and with a pen. Follow me as I travel to a land of war and hope, a place trapped on the edge of utopia and oblivion. I'm Robert Evans. 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
20: 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And boy, oh boy, do they have a lot to say about it. 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
1: From the Fox 13 Weather Center, I'm meteorologist Ilona McCauley. We're going to continue to see clear skies for the rest of the evening into early Wednesday morning. Some clouds start to develop. Lows near 57 degrees. Plenty of sunshine by the afternoon. Highs near 80.
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5: All right, big thanks to the Emerald Queen Casino. We spent this morning videotaping, or recording, I guess. I don't know if that's the proper whatever. I mean, nobody uses video recorders anymore, right? Like, what do you guys say?
4: The handy cam.
5: Handy cam. Jackson, you know what a handy cam is, by the way?
6: Is that one of those kind of like, you know, cube sort of things that you hold up with the...
4: Yeah, those. And then back in the day, like they used to come in a briefcase, you know, like our equipment comes in a briefcase.
6: God. Yeah.
4: My dad, when the first time we went to Disneyland, he had a shoulder mounted video camera he walked around with, and he was not the only dad.
5: So many things you don't know because you're not old, by the way. Right. But anyway, we spent the morning with Jake Locker and Connor Halliday throwing footballs off the roof of the steakhouse on the targets in the parking lot. So that'll be on their IG page at some point. If you woke up today thinking to yourself, I'd like to see Jake Locker and Connor Halliday throw footballs off the top of Slahal Steakhouse into the Emerald Queen parking lot, you're in luck because it's coming. All right, 49451 on the Tacoma Dodge text line. What do you got?
7: Who cares how they get in? No one cared when the Seahawks won the NFC West at 7-9.
5: Yeah.
7: Just get in.
5: Yeah.
8: They all have their head up their ass, and that's a lousy take.
5: The difference was that was a terrible football team the year before. They went 5-11 with no expectations. So 7-9 and winning the division was like, hey, this is fun.
4: Exactly.
5: Right? This is a little bonus. We won a couple extra games versus the year before. We won the division. We can, you know, Pete's all excited, whatever, blah, blah, blah. This is totally different than the 2010 NFC West because that team was supposed to suck. Well, this team was not supposed to suck.
4: Furthermore, if Drew Brees comes in and lights us up 41-10, we've got a very different opinion of that season.
5: Well, I don't think you really care either way because you were supposed to be bad. I mean, you won the West. You won, again, you won seven games. You're moving in the right direction, right? Whatever. There were no expectations. None at all. There were people halfway through that year wondering if Pete Carroll was going to make it.
4: That's right.
5: Including guys that worked for this radio station. People that you work with, too.
4: Who is that?
5: Are you kidding me?
4: No, I mean, I don't remember.
5: Go ask your guy Mitch after the Ravens game
4: how
5: he felt about Pete Carroll. Yeah. He's like, he's not going to make it to the end of the year. He I mean, whatever. And a lot of people thought that way. So, yeah, this is, you think we're pissed off right now just because the team is five games under 500 or whatever it is? Or are we pissed off because they were eight outs away from the World Series last year?
4: They won 67 games last year. We feel
5: good. Come on, guys. All right, what's next?
7: We get JP back. And if you can keep Donovan away from absolutely everything in life so he does not get hurt, the Mariners are suddenly going to become dangerous.
5: We should have a bubble wrap night in honor of Brendan Donovan. I think it'd be great, by the way. Bring your own bubble wrap, right? All that stuff. I mean, it's just a freak accident, dude. But it's another chapter in the clown show that has been Mariner baseball in 2026, right? The piggyback, the six-man rotation, Julio chucking the ball in the stands, Julio getting
6: the pitch clock delay.
5: Right, because he's playing catch with a fan.
6: Yeah.
5: Brendan Donovan. Getting hit in the head in the batting cage. I mean we can keep going.
6: Kevin Martinez, get him on the phone right now.
5: Right.
6: Helmet night at T-Mobile Park.
5: Yeah.
6: And
5: Donovan.
6: You allow Brendan Donovan to get one of his own.
5: But instead of a baseball helmet, it's an actual football helmet that everybody has to wear. See, they won't do things like
4: no,
5: they should.
4: They won't. He does get the CJ ProSize Award for Seattle Sports in 2026, does he not?
6: For 2026,
4: yes. I mean, everybody should get a CJ ProSize Award each year in this city, and Brendan Donovan's the runaway winner.
6: Frankly, the Sounders as a team should get that award.
5: That's true. That is true. All right, what's next?
7: We have gotten throttled by teams that will be in playoff positions. It is this kind of positive, nonsensical talk that gets us nowhere with this ball club that holds nobody accountable.
5: Yeah, well, I tell you what, I don't know what you want from us or me, because last week I went, you know, ballistic on the owner and the manager and the players for not having any accountability, no leadership whatsoever, nobody taking responsibility, nobody fearing for their job. right? You got a guy in, I mean, how many times have I said if Rob Refsnyder was a Seahawk linebacker, he would have been cut in April. There's no way he would have made it as far as he did. Yet, you know, Randy Arozarena is goofing around like a clown in left field. Oh, whatever. Throw him back out there. Why? Because Randy doesn't want a DH. Why is Bryce Miller not in the bullpen? Because Bryce Miller doesn't want to be in the bullpen.
4: Why isn't Luis in the bullpen?
5: Because Luis, he doesn't want. I mean, what are we doing here, man? It's tiring to say the same thing over and over again. All right, what's next?
7: It is a damn non-conference fake Apple Cup game.
5: Mm.
7: Why do you want us to get excited about it?
5: Mm. I don't want you to do anything. I'm just asking you if you are excited, and clearly that guy's not.
4: Well, but if you're a Husky fan, why wouldn't you, A, why would you not get excited about a Husky football game? And B, why wouldn't you get excited about a game where you're going to kick the Cougars' ass by 30?
5: I'm excited about any game the Huskies play.
3: Okay, let me tell you something. That might be the worst call I've ever seen.
5: And the fact that we have more of that coming next Sunday.
4: Go.
5: You think she's going to lose her mind, by the way?
6: Yes.
5: Like that?
6: When they
5: score
6: their 70th point?
5: Yeah. Yeah.
4: No, I mean a bad call.
5: If we get screwed, if the Huskies are getting hosed.
4: See, we need to hear that.
5: Terrible PI call, offensive PI call.
3: Okay, let me tell you something. That might be the worst call I've ever seen.
5: I mean, that is reason number one.
4: I love the vuvuzela in the background of that. It just makes that whole,
5: by the way,
4: whole thing.
5: You know what she told me? That was not on the air. That was off the air. Yeah. Whoever was doing the game that day recorded that, and that was off the air. Yeah. But we've gotten the blessing from her to keep playing.
6: You're like six drops right there, don't you?
5: Beautiful.
6: Well, so many.
9: I think you're really stupid.
4: Do we have the whooping?
6: Yes.
3: This is a whooping! A whooping!
4: See, that's what we need to hear from Elise with 3 minutes left to go in the Apple Cup.
6: We
4: need
6: seven.
4: That line.
5: I told her she's got to make that her signature call.
4: Absolutely.
5: Like a lot of people get that job and they spend years, right, trying to find a signature call. It's already there for her.
4: We've already done it.
5: It's already
4: it's been
5: done.
4: Played for 20
5: if
4: years.
5: It's 75-3 in the fourth quarter on Sunday.
3: This is a whooping! A whooping!
5: Okay,
3: let me tell you something. That might be the worst call I've ever seen.
7: How dare you say we do not support our team? I love the Apple Cup. Go Cougars. I always believe.
5: Is he talking to me? Is he talking to you? Is he talking to the... What's he talking about?
6: I think Dick...
4: Well, I'm just saying, hey,
5: you took a shot.
4: I'm saying, Cougar fans, if you don't care about the Apple Cup, you're not supporting your football team.
5: You stupid idiot!
4: Like, that's... You can't have it both ways. You can't say, I support the Cougs, and then say, well, I'm not going to pay attention to the Apple Cup against your freaking rival of your lifetime.
5: Hear that, Cougar fans?
4: Good Lord.
5: Dick Fane's calling you out, man. He is calling
4: you
5: out.
4: Go to the game and support your team.
5: Dick Fane is calling you out,
4: don't
5: man.
4: Don't stoop there.
5: All right, go ahead.
4: Jeez.
7: If you guys believe anything about Deshaun Watson's apology, I have some oceanfront property in Iowa to sell you.
5: Oh.
7: Would he have said anything if they did not make him?
5: No, of course not.
4: No.
5: I mean, that's not the point. The point is I was okay with what came out of his mouth. I'm also not naive enough to think that he would have done the same thing if he was backing up Shedeur Sanders. No, he's named QB1, and he needs to be a leader. He needs to avoid the PR disaster. He's the starting quarterback of the damn Browns. You can't have an NFL quarterback from week one that the fans hate. Can't do it.
4: That's right. So
5: he's trying to squash it. So I give him credit for that. I also give him credit for acknowledging the emotion that it got the best of him. And you know what? For as creepy as he's been, for as bad as he's been, Dick, for as much money as he's robbed from the Browns, I don't blame the guy for being a little bit butthurt about getting booed by his own fans.
4: I reacted totally different than most people did when I first heard his little... Yeah, I thought it was whiny, but I didn't think it was egregious, horrible, out of left field. I was like, I kind of commiserate with him.
5: Right, no question, man. Hey, just because I love hearing it again.
3: Okay, let me tell you something. That might be the worst call I've ever seen.
5: I think we need to do, maybe next summer, a bracket of our top 8 drops we have. Honestly,
4: Whoa.
5: I mean, we got so many to choose from. And I think there's a couple of them that have jumped into the mix in the last maybe couple of months that might be.
10: You can't be trying to hump right now. This isn't the time for it.
5: Right.
6: I told you that'd be your favorite one all fall.
5: 41 yards might be the top of the mountain, might be the overall number one. But I don't know.
4: Yeah,
5: we got
4: he
5: a lot
4: doesn't
5: to choose
4: look
5: from.
4: That one's sticking in my head right now. I love that.
5: That is Dick Baird.
4: Yes.
6: Stay off the weed.
5: Yeah. You want to hear it one more time before we go to a break? All right.
11: This kid doesn't look Jewish.
5: John Wilner. Who is Jewish, by the way?
4: Is that right?
5: He's next.
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14: Wow, that's a lot of people.
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19: 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Get LifeLock. Save up to 30% with promo code NEWS.